0: double, but he's done a good job of being consistent and making adjustments to AAA pitching right off the bat, which is really all you can hope for a guy in his first stint at the level. He's had a hit in every game but one that he's played in with the Aviators, and obviously the game-winning walk-off last night, coming up in a clutch situation in the game that the Aviators really blew. No other way around it. The bullpen has been just atrocious this week. The number is now 23 earned runs in the last 10 innings thrown against the St. Paul Saints this week by Las Vegas relief pitching. So by the skin of their teeth, they were able to pull one out last night, thanks in no small part to the efforts of Tommy White.
1: You think those issues are just, hey, man, baseball's a long season, you're going to have this variance and these little ebbs and flows, or is there actually something to this bullpen failure you're seeing?
0: I mean, it's tough to tell at this point in the year, just over 30 games in, but the thing that gives you a little bit of, I guess, confidence would be that in the two series, that the 12 games prior to this week against St. Paul, the bullpen had pitched to a league-best 2.92 ERA. So it's just, I think the ebb and the flow. I mean, obviously the Athletics at the big league level have some issues with their bullpen, but that has kind of been the case over the last couple of years. Las Vegas's relief arms have been, over the last 2 years especially, really, really good. So I think it is just kind of a down stretch over the course of a year. There's a ton of veterans in this bullpen and some real high-upside youngsters as well. So I think it's a good combination that kind of bodes well for a full season of work.
2: Matt Never with us right now here on Cofield and Company, and Matt, just pivoting to the big league team.
1: Whoa.
2: What?
1: Before we pivot.
2: Oh.
1: I mean, tonight, we got first pitch in a couple hours. Am I reading this right? I'm kind of bummed that I'm out here. Princess night?
0: Yeah, I figured this would be one that you'd be out at anyway. Should be a sellout tonight. A lot expected, a lot of big groups coming out. Girl Scout camp out on the field afterwards as well. So plenty going on. Yeah, we're about 2 hours away from first pitch. Lefty Gage Jump makes his seventh start with Las Vegas. The A's number three overall prospect is one of the league leader in strikeouts, and that's despite the fact that he hasn't had a huge game in terms of the K, just a bunch of consistent success. For him, it's about efficiency. He has struggled with the walks and hasn't been able to complete five full innings yet in AAA and against a St. Paul team that has done nothing but mash all season long. It's going to be a tall task tonight, but I think this is a game that could go a long way for the confidence of the lefty.
2: I apologize. I didn't even put two and two together. I just saw fireworks and my brain just shut off.
1: Come on now. Yeah, you got to get that out there. Princess night. It's a big
2: not,
1: night.
2: Not a good job by me. Thank you for the catch there, JVT. Now we can pivot to the big league team.
1: Don't wait. 2 weeks from now, Youth Paw Patrol Widget Cap Night. I'll be there.
2: I see. This is the right up your alley there. Star Wars night also 2 weekends from now. All right, so Matt, big league team. This is, you can look at it both ways, right? Like, the A's are in first place. They haven't played great, but they're still in first place. But you look at the rest of the American League, the Yankees are off to the great start. The Rays randomly are off to a spectacular start. But then it's just the A's and Cleveland are the only other teams over 500. And those two teams are a game and two games over 500 themselves.
0: Yeah, and the American League in general, does it stink? Does the AL just stink right now? Because not only that, there's only four teams with a positive run differential in the American League. And it's funny, like, you look at the Yankees and they've got okay numbers across the board, but then when you compare them to a lot of their counterparts in the American League, you're like, oh my God. I don't know if it says more about the Yankees or less about everybody else, but yeah, the American League is interesting and really wide open. You compare that with the National League Central, where all five teams are at 500 or above. It's an interesting juxtaposition to take a look at, but right now it's wide open for the A's. I mean, everybody has their complaints, yada, yada, what have you. They're in first place. They're above 500 here in the middle of May. That's really all that you can ask. Now we're starting to see the downturn offensively that we kind of expected, but with the weather in Sacramento heating up throughout the rest of the summer, that ballpark jumps out, or the ball rather jumps out of that yard. So you'll get the offensive pickup once you get to June or July, no matter what.
1: Tomorrow scheduled starter Aaron Civale. Are you buying this hot start? You talk about getting off to a great one. I mean, the numbers have been fantastic. 2.95 ERA through seven starts, and even some of the underlying metrics seem like relatively solid for him.
0: Yeah, and as of right now, he's exactly what was advertised when the A's picked him up this offseason. I mean, they needed Luis Severino to kind of take a step forward. He has done almost the opposite. So they needed a veteran presence at the top of that rotation. And Civale right now is just what the doctor ordered for this team that's kind of had a lot of moving parts in terms of the arms around him. So I don't know if he's going to keep that sub-3 ERA the rest of the year, but for right now, they'll take it regardless.
2: Have we run out of superlatives of Shea Langeliers at this point?
0: Is dad and a superlative now? We'll add that one to the list.
2: Yeah.
0: I mean, the thing is with him and Matt Olson both in the top three right now for the MVPs in their respective league in my mind, and I don't think either of them is going to win it, but it might be the first time the two MVPs in the same year have been traded for each other. I mean, with what Langeliers is doing, he is having better numbers in terms of wins above replacement and weighted runs created than Cal Raleigh had in his 50 home run season last year, so he's off to a hotter start than the Big Dumper was last year. That's saying something, because I was of the opinion that Cal Raleigh should have won American League MVP. So with Shea Langeliers giving you some stability, they basically dumped Austin Wins, and as soon as they picked up Jonah Heim, there was the notion, Mark Kopsa came out and said, oh, we might carry three catchers. I give Wins credit for not immediately coming out and saying there is not a snowball's chance in hell that the Athletics were ever going to carry three catchers. So credit to him for handling it the way that he did, and best of luck to him elsewhere as they DFA'd him yesterday.
1: You mentioned Severino. I had a conversation with somebody earlier today about him, actually. His idea was no more starts in Sacramento. You just can't do it. He's got one coming up in Baltimore. I think he's the scheduled starter for Sunday. But we're starting to see these home road splits again, Matt, and we clearly know he doesn't like pitching out there.
0: Yeah, what was it? They are who we thought they were? I mean, that's exactly what we're getting with Luis Severino this year. And with the way that the A's structure their schedule, I don't know if there's a way that you can avoid pitching him at home more often than not, outside of skipping a start or bumping him way back and costing him about a week's worth of prep, because with the way that they have to split the ballpark with the Sacramento Rivercats, you're playing six-game series. So a lot of times they have to play six games at home in a row. And unless you literally want to skip a start for Luis Severino, your highest paid pitcher and quote-unquote your best pitcher on paper, I just don't see a way in which that's feasible. He needs to, I guess in this instance, and this is outside looking in, suck it up, really, because you're not going to have an option unless you want to skip a start. And with what the A's are paying him, there's not a way that they can do that and get away with it if they can help it.
2: Matt Never joins us right now here on Cofield and Company, of course, the voice of the Aviators, UNLV hoops and UNLV football. One more on the American League here. Of these teams that are all under 500, and we mentioned it, only four teams over 500 in the American League right now. Who do you think is most likely to turn it around in a positive way, and who do you think is not getting out of the hole that they're in?
0: I mean, that is tough. I mean, you look at a team like Houston with good offense, but just abysmal pitching. And really the entirety of the American League East, you're wondering, like, who's going to step up and take that next step. And so far, the Blue Jays kind of right there behind the Yankees, but I don't think that they're going to be able to necessarily keep it up for a full season with the pitching they have. I mean, it's tough in the American League in general, but especially in the East with how tight things are. I think the Central is kind of a crapshoot. With a lot of the young teams there. And then in the West, who knows? Like I said, I think Houston could kind of turn things around. I could see the Texas Rangers making them some moves and being really aggressive at the deadline and having a really solid second half as well.
1: Let's go UNLV. News earlier this week, Eric Harper gets his extension. What'd you make of the news?
0: I mean, I'm sure a lot of it has to do with the success both on and off the field when it comes to football. The fundraising, the wins, and the coaching hires have to play a part into that, as well as the fact that Eric Harper was a college football player at Kansas State. And it's kind of a future prospecting deal in my eyes for the basketball program. You're kind of putting a lot of eggs in the Josh Pastner basket, which I'm just fine with the relationship that we have with him. And what we've seen already is a pretty good return on that investment in the basketball recruiting class thus far. I'll be really interested to see how Josh is able to turn that team around in quick order with keeping the two freshmen that he was able to keep in Williamson and Tyron Jones. So, like I said, I think it's because of what has already happened in football and what they project to happen this year and what they think will happen moving forward with the basketball program more so than anything else.
2: Well, Matt, this is a pretty good week for the basketball program, too, as Pastner continues to fill out the roster.
0: Yeah, no doubt about it. I mean, they needed some bigs. They went out and got a couple of them. And the names that I'm hearing that they're in on are some pretty big-name guys, some pretty high-level recruits, and I'm excited to see really in the next couple of weeks. I think that's where we're going to see a lot more steam and really the roster starting to round into form, because you got to get these guys out here in the summer and get them practicing together at the beginning of the next school year come August. So as the school year wraps up, that's when a lot of these moves happen. So I'll be interested, like I said, next couple of weeks to see who else they're able to grab, mostly on the wings. I think that's really the area that they need to go out and get a couple more guys.
1: Tying in Harper and UNLV and athletics and the step up that some of these programs have taken, some of the projections have come out. Some media spots are releasing their projections for the college football playoff, and we're seeing a lot of UNLV football, Matt.
0: Yeah, and I think we might have seen the same one that projected them to play Georgia in the first round. Let's talk about how awesome of a matchup that would be.
1: Bad news for the Bulldogs.
0: Yeah, no, don't sleep on the Rebels come playoff time, but It's great to get that national exposure. I think they knew they were going to get it by default when they hired Dan Mullen because of his national

0: come the end of the year.
1: The other thing that crossed my timeline that I thought was interesting, I can't remember the podcast, and I apologize, but the whole premise of this was talking about Jackson Arnold in the sense of him just already being the starter, and the season hinges on Jackson Arnold's success. This is actually a real battle when we get back onto the field, is it not? This is not just Arnold's job.
0: No, not necessarily. I think it is. In terms of what in the very, very minimal time we saw from Orji last year, kind of what folks are expecting to have him play in a similar type of goal line package. And he'll get that by default. You would assume that he's going to be a lot of the goal line reps at quarterback with the way that he runs and runs that offense, especially in the shortened field and they're in the red zone. But, yeah, Arnold's got to win the job. And he did look like the better of the two quarterbacks during the spring. But you got to keep in mind that Orji's coming back from blowing out his entire knee. And he was not 100%, but he did not look as confident and as comfortable at times as Jackson Arnold. So right now he's the front runner, but it's not as much of a foregone conclusion as folks both internally and externally are making it out to be.
2: Matt Everett with us right now, Cofield & Company, ESPN Las Vegas. We're live out at the Lees Family Forum, Southern Nevada Sports Hall of Fame class of 2026 going in tonight. Matt, I just want to continue on the UNLV football front. With the way that the schedule broke, and I know we talked about it when Mountain West came out with the schedule. I mean, if UNLV can find a way to go 2-1 plus in those first three games, like you said, the playoffs should be within reach depending on how much the CFP committee respects this new-look Mountain West.
0: Yeah, and I mean, with the way that the conference is, let's just put it bluntly, it is not what it was in terms of the name recognition and the national brands, you know, like your Boise States, your San Diego States, and what have you. So for UNLV, they're not only going to have to win their conference games, the ones that they're supposed to dominate, they're going to have to dominate. And I think that there are some opportunities for that. The two games that I really got circled in terms of the ones that scare me a bit are at Hawaii, obviously, week one, after the game against Memphis at home. And then the one at New Mexico, like I had mentioned. That is a very, very scary team that was a very, very tough opponent at Allegiant this past year at home. So those are the two that I've got circled. I think UNLV should win all their conference games. I say should. I don't know if they will, but those are the two that really scare me the most.
2: Oh, and then, all the non-con games are winnable, even though at North Texas, we have no idea what North Texas is going to be.
0: We have no clue
2: what that whole team is now in Stillwater with Oklahoma State. I mean, look, it's win the two big non-con home games because you're supposed to win at Akron. Memphis will be interesting to see what that line ends up being when we get closer to the game. And then the Cal game is winnable. Even with Sagapolitelli being a high-end quarterback, that is absolutely a winnable game with the game being here in Las Vegas.
0: Yeah, and I mean, you can't really compare the bowl game from a couple of years ago in the L.A. Bowl to what we're going to see from the Golden Bears here in Vegas, because Fernando Mendoza was the quarterback. He had opted out. Half of that team opted out for that game, so you really can't take that into consideration whatsoever. That one's going to be critical. The Akron game is a should win no matter what. I'll be interested to see Cal. And then I think Memphis, that could be, and I think we said it on the show before, a group of six spot eliminator game right off the bat in week zero.
2: Very possible. Very possible, especially with what the American looks like this year. And Memphis has a whole bunch of, actually has a pretty good depth at quarterback as well. We don't know who is going to be the starter week one, or week zero, I should say, for that one at Allegiant Stadium. Matt, pivoting back to Major League Baseball real quick, because I have one more that I want to work in here. Who do you buy more of the high-end teams in the NL, the Cubs or the Braves?
0: That's a tough one. I think the Braves, just initially, like gun to my head, my initial response is going to be the Braves because they've got the more of the star power, not that the Cubs don't. But I trust the Braves in terms of their veteran presences in the arms, Chris Sale and Spencer Strider mainly. And they've got Ronald Acuna Jr. And I think for a guy that at one point was really thought of as the best player in baseball, best all-around player in baseball, he's definitely not thought of that as much anymore after coming back from the knee injury. So I think they've got a little bit more star power. They've got a little more pop in the lineup. And then when it comes throughout the course of the season, and especially at the end of the season, the Wrigley effect, I think, is going to come into play one way or another. So the Cubs obviously always build their teams to compete at the end of the year in those conditions. But I think the Braves are going to be a little bit more solid throughout. And like I said, they've got a little bit more star power top to bottom.
2: Matt, one last one before we let you go. How excited are you for the NFL schedule release next week?
0: Very excited, mainly because it's going to see the gauntlet that the Patriots had to run through.

0: had a pretty easy schedule last year, so be interested to see how much they challenge them this year. And those week one games in the NFL are always very telling, but what the league thinks is going to happen in terms of the really good teams and the really good matchups. So those are the two things that I always keep an eye out for, the Patriots schedule and then the week one matchups, because that's the league telling you where they think the season's going to go.
1: Keep Mike Vrabel away from those boats.
0: At least away from Tennessee, right?
2: Man. Is he, JVT and I kind of got into this a little bit yesterday. Is he the coach week one?
0: I think so, unless something like illegal comes out. And, you know, obviously what is being reported that had gone on is not good, not ideal, and, you know, not something that a good person or a good role model, I guess, would do. But in terms of legality, I don't know if he broke any laws. So if that comes out that, you know, ABC had happened, yes, absolutely you're going to make a move. It's just, you know, as things have gone in New England, they're going to try to keep it all under wraps and try to keep it all in-house as much as they can. Although in this situation, I don't know if that's going to be up to them.
2: Matt Nevert, the voice of baseball here in Las Vegas. Matt, are you at the ballpark already right now? Well, you have to be, right?
0: I'm sitting down the first baseline in the stands watching the St. Paul Saints hit batting practice as we speak.
2: There we go. Aviators taking on the St. Paul Saints. The Minnesota Twins AAA affiliate tonight at a Las Vegas ballpark and the rest of the weekend. Matt, pleasure as always, my friend. Thanks for hanging with us today.
0: Absolutely. Yeah, you can catch us on Raider Nation Radio, AM 920 every night. We're on television tonight, Silver State Sports and Entertainment Network, Cox Cable Channel 77, 705 First Pitch, Aviators and the Saints.
2: There we go. Matt Nevert.
1: Thanks, buddy.
2: Thanks, buddy.
0: Anytime, boys. Have a good night.
2: James, we still have those tickets, correct? All right. You know what? We just had Matt Nevert, so why don't we give away a pair of tickets to tomorrow's Aviators game. Two tickets to tomorrow night, Las Vegas ballpark, the Aviators and the St. Paul Saints. Caller number seven. A pair of tickets to tomorrow night's Aviators versus St. Paul Saints game at Las Vegas ballpark. Caller number seven. When we get back, Ryan Moore will be joining us. He's going in to the Southern Nevada Sports Hall of Fame, one of the best, if not the best, golfer in UNLV history. He'll be joining us in a little bit here on Cofield & Company, ESPN Las Vegas.
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0: Cofield and Company, ESPN Las Vegas, live at the Lee's Family Forum, the class of 2026 going into the Southern Nevada Sports Hall of Fame, and we got one of the inductees with us right now, former PGA Tour golfer, of course, one of the best, if not the best, ever do it for the Rebels of UNLV, Ryan Moore, with us right now. Ryan, first off, congratulations. Thank you for being with us here today.
1: Thank you. I appreciate it. It's quite the event. I have not been yet, and this is impressive.
0: This is your third one, right, John?
2: Yeah, I mean, from a media member, I'm not going to be inducted anytime soon. So maybe as a big-headed media member, I can get it like when I turn like 85. Yeah. Maybe they'll give me something honorable. So I'll just ask the question. I mean, what's it feel like? What's it mean to you here to be inducted like this, to be honored like this?
1: I mean, it's pretty incredible to get to do what I got to do, being a professional golfer. You know, obviously by way of UNLV, which was a huge part of, but one of the big catalysts to my career, just coming through here and developing and, you know, becoming that person that could go out and be a professional, and then staying here ever since, really. I mean, the community had such an impact on me. I loved it so much. I stuck around and married someone born and raised from Vegas, and we've been raising our family here for the last, 20 years now, something like that. But yeah, I mean, it's incredible. It's an honor, just to get to even thought of, to be considered for something like this. It's not why I played sports. It's not why I did it. I genuinely just loved it and loved to compete, and, you know, was fortunate to have a talent to go out there and try and do it.
0: When was the moment growing up that you're like, all right, I got something here with the game of golf?
1: You know, it's you asked my parents. I loved it from an early age, and I probably started, saying when I was 9 or 10 years old that I'm going to be, one of those guys on TV. I'm going to be on the PGA Tour, right? Like, I don't know if I really believed that then, but I thought it, right? It was a thought planted in my head, and it really hit me. I played a lot of sports. I played baseball and basketball, soccer, all the stuff growing up, and loved it, and honestly was that kind of kid that, like, whatever the sport was, like, that was my favorite sport, right? And I grew up in the Seattle area, so everything was very seasonal. So in the winter you'd play basketball, in the spring you would play baseball, like, and then golf was more, summertime. And so it's like whatever thing was my favorite thing, whatever sport was happening was my favorite. And I would say, if anything, golf was always kind of the secondary sport to me. I liked it. I was good at it. I certainly had some talent there. My dad loved golf and would take me out there with him. Apparently, I begged him every single day. He got home from work like, hey, can we go hit balls? But really, it was about when I was 15, I still played baseball. And I actually made the varsity team as a freshman. I went to a smaller school, but it was still, we were a decent team. I was a good hitter, which makes sense with the golf thing. And so I made the varsity team as a freshman when I was 15 years old and ended up playing all spring baseball. Well, our golf state tournament was in the spring as well. And so I had already qualified for that in the fall. It's a little confusing, but half of our state plays in the fall, half of it played in the spring golf. So it's like we had to wait till the spring to play the state tournament. So I went 3 or 4 months, literally not touching a golf club, practicing baseball, till dark, every day after school, and then had to just go play the state golf tournament as a freshman. And I got to play a practice round. I literally had hit golf balls like twice in 3 or 4 months, got to play a practice round, and went out and shot 68 and was leading the golf tournament by a couple, I think, at that point, playing against clearly guys much older than me, juniors and seniors and that kind of stuff. And then the next day, I kind of collapsed. I remember I shot 76, and I ended up losing by one. And I think that was the moment that just kind of hit me. It's like, wait, I didn't even do this for the last 4 months, right? And then I was putting all this time and effort and energy into baseball, which was great, and I had fun doing that. But it was like, maybe I kind of have something here, right? Maybe there's a little more here. I'm playing against guys that are 2-3 years older than me, mm-hmm. that just practiced several months in a row, and I almost went out and beat all of them. Mm-hmm. in that tournament. And I think that was that moment that was just like, maybe I am not bad at this. You know, maybe I should pursue this a little bit more, put a little more time, effort, energy into this one thing instead of splitting my time elsewhere. And really from that point forward, I just stuck with golf and started pouring all of my effort into that.
2: So we usually view schools in the prism of football school, basketball school. UNLV can be considered a golf school, can it not? I mean, there's some pretty rich history here. Amy Bush Herzer's the women's head golf coach. She's in her 15th year. They just won the Mountain West again. You are among many golfers who have come out of UNLV and done some really good things on the PGA Tour. I think we should start to consider this a golf school, should we not?
1: I mean, absolutely. It is, and it has been, and it's been a great program. I mean, obviously, Dwayne Knight did some amazing things, also a Hall of Famer here. And, you know, created a great program, created just great community support. And it's just something that just keeps building and building. And it just shows every year, you know, somebody from every class is getting out to the professional ranks and having success. And to me, that's what shows how good of a, you know, program you are. And it just continues, you know, year after year. They're getting good talent in here, and they're getting good guys and developing it. And obviously, we have the track record with success and, you know, the team national championship. I won an individual one, you know, while we're here, so a couple national championships. And, yeah, I absolutely think it should be considered a golf school.
0: Ryan Moore with us right now here on Cofield & Company ESPN Las Vegas. Ryan, part of the class going into the Southern Nevada Sports Hall of Fame tonight here at the Lees Family Forum. Let's go back to 2004. Let's go back to your individual championship. Can you take us through the winning that championship for the audience right now?
1: The NCAA championship?
0: Sure, yeah.
1: Yeah, I mean, I won a couple tournaments that year, so that was a very...
0: It was a big year for you.
1: That was a fun year. I went into, I guess that was the summer of my junior year, and capped off, or really started the summer, you know, winning the NCAA championships, which was obviously amazing, getting to represent UNLV. Unfortunately, I was there as an individual. Our team was really close to qualifying that year, but I think we ended up missing by like one or two shots in the end. But I was fortunate enough to finish high enough where I got to go as an individual. There's always a handful of individuals every year, and I still remember the guys I played with every single day. It was Bill Haas and Jeff Overton, which both went on to be successful PGA Tour players, and it was an amazing week. It was some of the, you know, most fun golf I can remember ever playing, and just looking back at, you know, as far as the events, that was maybe one of the my best performing events I've ever played, just as far as ball striking and putting, and just everything about that week was great. I think I ended up winning by 7, which is not bad at a big, you know, event like that. Like that's, you know, you're lucky if you're sneaking one out, you know, in a playoff or winning by 1 or 2. So if you win by 7, that means you were doing something pretty special that week. So it's one I always look back on, and that was kind of the catalyst to that summer where I ended up winning the U.S. Amateur, the U.S. Publinks, the Western Am, all kind of followed after that. But to me, like, that was the event that kind of got my confidence really going and felt good, and playing head-to-head against some of the other best players of the time and going and winning pretty handily like that was really what propelled me forward.
2: What kind of a golfer were you? Because it seems like nowadays, you know, you're young and you're just bombing off this tee and it's all about length. So how was the game like for you when you were playing?
1: I mean, length has always been a factor. I would consider myself sneaky long, where I wasn't the longest guy, but if I really needed to, it was kind of there. I didn't use it a lot. I was more that I'd kind of reined it in and swung at 80-85% most of the time, because I was more of a control guy. I wanted to be in the fairway. I didn't mind having an 8-iron in instead of trying to get it all the way up to have a wedge. I'd rather be in the fairway because I was confident with my 8-iron. I knew I could, you know, hit a nice approach with that. So I was a little more tactical, but I was coming from the era of watching golf that was a little more tactical, right? And it wasn't the bomb. You know, Tiger was just getting going and getting everybody into, like, ooh, maybe you should try and hit it really far all the time, right? And he was out dominating and doing his thing, but I kind of had missed that window of, like, in my youth, I wasn't practicing and playing that way. And now that's all everybody sees. So, you know, every single college kid hits it 50 yards farther than I do. And every professional hits it 50 yards farther than I do. So I'm okay that I've, you know, phased out these last couple of years and just get to enjoy a little bit of retirement and being home with my wife and kids.
0: Ryan Moore with us right now. He's getting inducted to the Southern Nevada Sports Hall of Fame here tonight. Class of five going in here at the Lees Family Forum. Ryan, what about Las Vegas made you fall in love with the place?
1: You know, it was one of those things. I was even just getting recruited. Obviously, UNLV had some success in golf and had just won an NCAA championship, you know, in the late 90s. And I was the class of coming in like 2001. So that was pretty fresh and recent, and clearly they, you know, had a good track record and stuff like that. But I remember I came here to play an AJGA event, an American Junior Golf Association. It's kind of the big national organization, basically the PGA Tour of junior golf, which most kids go play and kind of come out of. That's how you get recruited. And I didn't play a lot of them, but I ended up playing one here in Las Vegas when I was 16, I think, was the first time. And there was something about it. I enjoyed it. We played at Legacy Golf Course, is where we played the event. So I remember my dad coming with me, and we enjoyed it. And there was something about the town I enjoyed, and I had a great week, and it always kind of stuck with me. And getting recruited, you know, to different places, I was one of the higher, you know, ranked recruits. I think it was first or second kind of recruit as far as my class was concerned. So, you know, I certainly had some options. And growing up in Seattle, I wanted sunshine. Absolutely wanted sunshine. So obviously it was going to go somewhere southwest. And there was just something about Vegas. It just kind of was always in there to me. I always really enjoyed it. And I enjoyed Dwayne when I met him and was recruited by him, and the freedom he kind of lets you have in his program to kind of go develop how you wanted to develop. And I don't know, it was kind of weird. I think back about that, like, how did I kind of end up here, right, of all places? And you know, it was just, I loved it, and it's, I've continued to love it. That's why, you know, going to college here, but also staying here and being part of the community.
2: When it gets to days like today or this weekend where it's 100 degrees in the first week of May, do you rethink it?
1: Never. I love 100. I'll take that over 40 degrees, you know, for a few weeks a year, any time.
2: How often do you play now?
1: So I was playing full-time on tour still in 2024. Mm. I think it was my last full season. And didn't have a great year. It had been fizzling out a little bit, and just it was harder and harder for me to be gone, honestly. I have three kids that, you know, obviously I want to be there with them and support my family anytime or any way I can. And it was just getting much more difficult the bigger they were getting. You know, for me, the divided time was just getting really, really tough, and it was hard for me to focus on being on tour. And then, so I kind of struggled that year, and kind of talked to my wife about it, and just kind of decided, like, hey, you know, I had a pretty good run. I was out there for 20 straight years, which is not so bad, and was fortunate to, you know, do pretty well at the, you know, have make a decent living, and could afford to maybe, you know, hang it up and have a couple years of just getting to be home and get to be a dad and that kind of stuff. So honestly, I think I played like less than 30 rounds of golf last year, yeah. You know, after going from, you know, playing 250 rounds every other year. So that was very, very little for me. Ironically, I kept going out and playing great every time I played. So I was like, well, maybe playing less is good for me. Maybe I should go with that. Maybe I should go back and try playing again. I kept shooting 8 under anytime I would go play. It was kind of crazy.
0: Ryan, one last one before we let you go and enjoy the night. What was your favorite PGA tournament to play in?
1: Whew, that's tough.
0: It's a loaded one, yeah.
1: That's a tough one. I as far as PGA Tour events, I'm gonna have to kind of classify this. Like, as far as a golf course that I absolutely think is the best golf course to play on the PGA Tour, it's Riviera Country Club in LA. I just think there's something about that place. It is so great, so simple, but really complicated at the same time. Just it's kind of just how a golf course should be, right? Like, there's just something about that. As far as events, I loved the Memorial in Ohio at Muirfield Village. They've kind of redone the golf course a few years ago, which kind of ruined it a little bit for me. It's not exactly what it was, but just that whole event, the way Jack put that on was just incredible, and it was an amazing event. Like, it's just one I could not wait to go play every single year.
0: Ryan Moore going into the Southern Nevada Sports Hall of Fame tonight. Of course, won the NCAA individual championship in 2004 for the UNLV Rebels on the PGA Tour up until 2024 as well. Ryan.
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10: It's time for the Finley Cadillac Henderson Player Performance of the Week.
11: This week's Finley Cadillac Henderson Player Performance of the Week comes from the world of boxing. Cinco de Mayo weekend, David the Mexican Monster Benavidez took on Gilberto Zerdo Ramirez. Benavidez got the dub over Zerdo by 6-round KO to win the WBA and WBO Cruiserweight titles Saturday night at T-Mobile Arena right here in Las Vegas. Benavidez, who is now 32-0 with 26 coming by way of knockout, became a three-division champion and the first fighter to win world titles as super middleweight, light heavyweight, and cruiserweight. This was Benavidez's first fight in the 200-pound division. Earlier in the week, Brandy Flores and me caught up with Benavidez and asked him about moving up in weight.
12: So the good thing about me is, like, I rock around like at 205 already, so okay. There was no weight cut. Usually I'm cutting like 13 pounds last week, something like that, and right now I just been really like stress-free. There's been no weight cut, you know what I mean? I'm able to maintain my muscle. I don't have to strip it down to make the weight. So that's really the big difference. So even back then, you guys see me when I do weight cuts, I'm still a monster. So imagine a monster don't got to cut weight. You know what I mean? I think that's going to make the most difference. So I know I'm going to go in there and put in some work.
11: And put in work, he did. His opponent, Gilberto Zerdo Ramirez, who's now 48-2 with 30 wins coming by way of knockout, was actually making his first defense of his unified championship after going 5-1 at light heavyweight. And as I mentioned, he was knocked out in the 6th round by Benavidez as I and a packed out T-Mobile Arena witnessed the monster truly come out. The switch from David to the monster is also something that we asked him earlier in the week. Here's his thoughts on when that switch happens.
12: This switch started a long, long time ago. I've had a lot of people doubt me since I was a little kid, since I was 13 years old. I fought for my respect when I was a little kid. So it's, in a sense, it's never changed. You know what I mean? I never looked at boxing as a sport. I looked at it like a savage, like, you know, gladiator type stuff. And that's how I've always won my respect, like that, you know, beating the shit.
4: Right.
12: You know what I mean? I know how to go and somebody. If I don't go and knock them out, they're going to try and knock me out. You know what I mean? So this is not a game to me. You know what I mean? This is a savage sport, and this is, I know what I'm here for.
11: So what's next for Benavidez? Possibly a showdown with Canelo Alvarez? Well, he shouted him out after the fight, so we will see. 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

0: as co-host that day.
1: Very good. Very good. I will. I don't think I'll be here at all next week, actually. So, you'll be out there on Thursday, though, right? Big day for...
0: Yeah, I don't think I'm co-hosting, but I know I'm going to be out there, check out all of the beer, all that kind of stuff. Very much looking forward to it. Again, should be COVID Lane Company beer, but that's fine. It's fine. We'll deal with it.
1: That's at Nevada Brew Works next Thursday, the one up in Boca Park. The Cofield, I forget what the name of it is exactly, but Cofield's beer.
0: Yes, it's Cofield's beer, yeah.
1: Yeah, yeah. Going to be unveiled on Thursday up at Nevada Brew Works. So I wish I'd be in attendance. I won't be able to make it up there, unfortunately. So you'll have to drink for me, then. Can you do that?
0: No, I cannot.
1: No, you're on the clean.
0: Yeah, we're clean. Now. We're clean for now. So I had had my first alcoholic beverage last Friday in three and a half months. And I got to tell you, I don't like being hungover.
1: I don't think anyone does.
0: Yeah, I don't really enjoy it. So not a fun day afterward. So we're going to get right back to it. And then my sister's wedding is coming up in a month.
1: Okay.
0: My little sister's wedding.
1: You're
0: so I will
1: be ready for that.
0: I will be taking that in. And yes, that day is the day that I am saving for a drink here.
1: Yeah, can't blame me on that. Yeah. Can't blame me on that. Let's go into the bag.
2: Stick your hand in there, Dave.
1: Well, it's not really the grab bag, but we've been out here all day. It's the folks are starting to file in to the Lee's Family Forum here in Henderson. The Southern Nevada Sports Hall of Fame class of 2026. Mark Davis was down there. Where did he go?
0: He's right here in the corner talking to Paul Gutierrez.
1: Oh, okay. There you go. Oh, there he is. Paul is blocking him over there. Yeah. So there you go. So Mark Davis already here. Of course, we had Ryan Moore last segment. Big thanks to Ryan for taking the time out of what will be a special night for him to come join us. And look, this is first time out here. Pretty impressive event. I mean, hundreds of people going to be in attendance here tonight for this class that goes in here in the Southern Nevada.
0: We were told one of the better attended ones, right? I think earlier we were talking about the banquet tickets sold, things like that, that it's a really good event for them in terms of the expected crowd today. So as you mentioned, they're filing in. This is going to be like a nice little mixture here. Get to sit down and talk with some folks. Hopefully we're going to try to grab Mark Davis when we're after this. You can check out social media at LV Sports Network up on Instagram, Twitter, things like that, and a couple of other folks if they're here.
1: Yeah, we'll see if we can get Mark Davis. Of course, the rest of the class going in, along with Mark Davis and Ryan Moore. Tim Gergerich is going in. Mark Warkentine is going in. And Cliff Finley will be the inaugural recipient of the Legacy Award. Of course, Cliff is already in the Hall of Fame, so he'll be the first ever Legacy Award recipient. Back into the bag.
2: Stick your hand in there, Dave.
1: John, right now, across the landscape of sports, in the NBA, the Knicks with a 76-70 lead midway through the third quarter right now. The Canadiens with a 3-1 lead on the Sabres through two periods in Buffalo right now, John.
0: Yes, those are the scores of the games that are currently happening at this moment.
1: There we go. There we go. Hey, look, I knew... knew we had to do it. Now, look, we have been unable to really watch any of the games going on right now. If we're going box score diving real quick on the Knicks-Sixers game, Knicks are shooting 52% from the field.
0: Yeah.
1: There you go. That's their whole ball game right there. Even though Philly has shot the ball better. Well, Knicks have one more three, even though Philly has shot the ball better from three. You have the big day for Brunson so far. Brunson's got 22. Double-double already for Hart. Philadelphia's leading scorer, as we all expected, Kelly Oubre with 22.
0: Yeah.
1: So they've done a good job of taking Maxey out of the game after his big game, 2-12 for Tyrese Maxey so far, JVT.
0: Got to get more from your stars, that's for sure.
1: And, again, if the Knicks win, they'll be up 3-0. And I don't think they'll be able to keep them off the Amtrak. For Sunday, if the Knicks are able to go up 3-0 and be looking to ice this thing on Sunday afternoon there on Broad Street in South Philly. Back into the bag.
2: Stick your hand in there, Dave.
1: So, John, I'll ask you this one last time for this week.
0: Yes, I will go see Mortal Kombat 2 tomorrow.
1: So, you are going to the movies.
0: Or Sunday. One of those days.
1: You're going to, okay. Very, very impressive.
0: I assume you're not Mortal Kombat, no.
1: I am not.
0: Mateo, Mortal Kombat? Yeah, no. Yeah, it looks good, dude.
1: You know, I am, So I would imagine that part of the reason you're going is because you played the video game a ton when you were growing up.
0: I mean, not a ton. It's just, it's a cultural thing. It's Mortal Kombat. I've played the game. Who hasn't played the game?
1: I've played it only one time.
0: What?
1: Yeah.
0: Why? What is wrong with you?
1: A lot of things, obviously, right?
0: That's like a classic. Who has not played Mortal Kombat?
1: Well, you know, I never...
0: Would you be able to name a character?
1: No.
0: What?
1: No.
0: That's like a... Mateo, am I wrong here? That's like a massive cultural phenomena. The fact that it hasn't even graced your presence to the point where you couldn't even name one?
1: No, no chance.
0: Like one of the most popular? Scorpion? Sub-Zero? Nothing? Get over here!
1: Sorry.
0: That's insane, dude.
1: Sorry. What do you want? Some things I'm very cultured on, that I'm not. It's a bad
0: what
1: job.
0: Are the things you're cultured on?
1: It's a bad job by me not knowing. You know, for me, video game wise, I really just predominantly play sports games. So like,
0: it's so lame.
1: So
0: can I tell you, sports guys are so lame. Like our community
1: true.
0: Is so lame.
1: It's true.
0: You should see the alien looks I get when I bring this up to some of our colleagues that actually enjoyed my childhood. They're like, you didn't just watch things. Like, yeah, like I actually enjoyed my childhood, you know? Street Fighter, Mortal Kombat. The Sonic the Hedgehog movies were actually really good. Loved Sonic when I was a kid.
1: Sonic is different.
0: How is Sonic different? You just said you only play.
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NHL playoffs. WNBA underway tonight as the season starts. Great UFC card tomorrow. We'll talk to Lou Finocchiaro and get his picks on who he likes. And the Beast, Chimaev, a huge favorite as well. Give you update the end play, the line moves, recap what happens last night. And the shoe is on the other foot as Laker fans, for the first time in their lives, realize it's not a friendly whistle and what it's like, and they don't like it, and I don't blame them. But certainly in David Stern's NBA, this would never happen, that a small market team is getting all the calls, and the big bad Lakers, and especially a legend of LeBron James, can't buy a call. 77-73 Knicks, late third quarter, game three, no OG, Embiid plays. Knicks were up 12, trying to spit the lead up, minus 2.5 in play, 215.5 is the total, the largest in play wager in menu every single day at Will Hill. The Knicks opened a 2-point favorite, which was lunacy, because it was a must win for the Sixers, and you knew OG wasn't going to play. I've never seen someone come back in a day after a hammy injury and OG's history. So OG is out. I doubt he plays Sunday. He won't play for sure if they win this game. And then maybe game five back at the Garden. But 2 years ago, he missed games 3, 4, 5, and 6 against the Pacers in the second round. Tried to come back in game 7. Could barely move and didn't last long, but they at least got good news on this hammy. But day-to-day, questionable nonsense. So hopefully the Knicks get him back in game 5, and maybe there isn't a game 5. But again, the Knicks were up 12 in this game, and I'm just sick and tired of Cat. Every single game you're in foul trouble. How can it be? He has 4 silly fouls again in this one. Still spending a lot of time on the bench, and it's hard to cash his props when he's always in foul trouble, and the look on his face like he's never committed a foul in his career is surreal theater, I'll tell you that. The largest in-play wager menu every single day. Odds boost, quick pitch, cash out, same game parlays, fire bets, you'll love it. How fast will the next pitch be? Ball strike, all you can eat at Will Hill. Over 100 locations in the state. Some fund that sucker right through Venmo. Goes in less than 5 seconds. Beautiful app. The traders are awesome. Everything you want. Most books don't offer lower league soccer. The playoffs started today in the championship league. 0-0, by the way. Paul and Millwall. But they offer all of it in the in-play as well. And even Bundesliga, League 2, where someone walked in and wanted $100,000 on Nuremberg or something. So do with that what you want. But a lot going on here as we have a lot to go over. And Lou Finocchiaro with some UFC picks as well. So the props from this game. Paul George had 15 points in the first quarter and 3 threes right away. He's gone over his 3-point prop 8 games in a row. He's gone over his points prop 9 games in a row. The 25-game suspension certainly appears to do him some good, and he has been awesome. But even without OG, tight game here, and 78-74 Knicks late third. 3-1 Montreal, end of the second period, as they're trying to even the series up at Buffalo. Buffalo did the same thing against Boston, won game 1, lost game 2, and then they went 3-0 on the road. Montreal's $9 in play, 6.5 the total. Buffalo to win plus 550, plus 2.5 goals, minus 135. And the menu is so good at Will Hill with the in play. Will there be a hat trick? Next goal? Overtime. Double overtime is 40-1. Triple overtime is 150-1. Will a goalie score? 250-1. That's up in play. Fantastic. And game-winning goal, all of it up there. Highest scoring period. Third period betting live. Phenomenal app and menu as always at Will Hill. So 3-1 Montreal, end of 2. Trying to even the series at 1. If this goes the distance,
and the Carolina Hurricanes win tomorrow, they could have 2 weeks off. Think about that. Carolina wins again. A team has never started the playoffs 8-0 with the new format that started in 1987. Carolina is the fourth team to start 7-0 and allow fewer than 10 goals. The 94 Rangers did it, won the cup. The 52 Red Wings did it, won the cup. And then the 69 Blues did it, lost in the Stanley Cup final. Frederik Andersen is the third goalie in the last 30 years to start the playoffs 7-0. He stopped 18 of 19 shots, and his save percentage went down. He's 7-0 with a 1-1-1 goals against and an incredible save percentage. They have won 17 of the last 19 against Philly. Philly is going down again tomorrow. You can bet to win in regulation at Will Hill, minus 115. And the Flyers also have the worst power play in the history of hockey. 21st kill, so you knew the special teams would play a factor. This Carolina's got a pretty good power play. Dead last power play, Philadelphia, in the regular season. And they're now like one for their last 20. And I would almost say, no, what, we decline. We don't want to go on the power play. It's 1-1 late in the second last night. They go on the power play and immediately give up a shorthanded goal and then resume the power play only to take a penalty to stop a breakaway. Unbelievable. They also, in game two, went 1 of 7 on the power play. Somehow an act of God scored. I guess it's like Julia Roberts and Lyle Lovett. You're going to get one sometime. 1 of 7 on the power play with only 2 shots on goal. Crazy. They have scored 2 goals in the first period in the 7 playoff games. Great story. 500-1 to win the cup in January. Way out of it to make the playoffs. They sneak in. Great job beating Pittsburgh. But it's Carolina's just too good right now. And what stops Carolina from going to the cup? Dobish has been great for Montreal. Lyon's been good for Buffalo. It's going to be tough, though, as these guys, I think, win tomorrow. And Philly can't. Philly team total, game under, all of it. 9 of the last 10 Carolina games have gone under. I just don't see how the Flyers can score more than 2 goals. Last night, let's recap. Oh, first, before I do that, we got to talk about the Knights coming up, because the Knights go in 20 minutes. So let me update everything going on here at Will Hill. Game 3, somehow the Knights are favored. I don't know how. They have been thoroughly outplayed by Anaheim in this series, and they're lucky it's not 2-0 Ducks. Vegas, $1.15, 6.5 the total. Vegas on the puck line, 2-1. As always, instant gratification. You can bet goal on the first 5, goal on the first 10. Overtime, 3-1. Both teams to score. No, 6-1. A goal in each period. Yes, minus 230. Before game 2, the Ducks were plus 310 to win the series. And the scary thing for Vegas is, what if Anaheim gets the power play goal? They were 50% in the Edmonton series. They've also got fantastic goaltending thus far. The updated series price, Vegas minus 160, Anaheim plus 140. If you think, you know, I got a better shot with Megan Thee Stallion, but if you think the Flyers come back, by the way, it's 40-1. And the futures to win the cup, Anaheim 20-1, Vegas 6-1 to win the conference, Vegas 3-1, Anaheim 8-1. I bet Anaheim before game 2. I think Anaheim wins the series. I think Anaheim is the better team, and Vegas is lucky to be here. Thoroughly outplayed by Utah. You could argue the Knights have only played 2 good periods in the entire playoffs. They were phenomenal in game 6 in Utah, but that stat I read on the air, where the first 5 games, Utah led in the third period. The previous 28 times that it happened, the series was either over or the team was behind in the series after 5 games. Vegas led 3-2 in the series.
yet they trailed in the third period of every game. So your luck's going to run out at some point. I do respect the third period. They are number one in all of hockey in third period goals and second in fewest goals allowed. But this nonsense has got to stop with the Knights. And we'll see what lift Anaheim gets at home. They were perfect against Edmonton, 3-0. And again, that power play was 8-for-16 in that series. And they've been awful so far on the power play in this series. If they get it going, watch out. The other thing I don't like, what are we pulling goalies for with 5 minutes left? That's ridiculous. I don't understand how this is happening in hockey. 90 seconds. 90 seconds is when you pull the goalie. Unless you're down two-plus goals, maybe I'll do 2-3 minutes if you want to get nuts. But Vegas also lucky they weren't shut out. Condolences if you had Anaheim to win by shutout 11-1 in game two. Zed Bozo for Anaheim took a penalty with 14 seconds left and the meaningless power play goal with 5 seconds left. A big three from Hart. Knicks by 9. In what looks like a mini Knicks home game here. And a lot of Philadelphia fans sold their tickets, which is gutless and pathetic. It's a second round of the playoffs. Why would you sell your tickets? So 1 second left in the third quarter. And Montreal just scored again. 4-1, 16 minutes left. So it's a gut check time for Vegas. Big game tonight. Because if Anaheim wins, I think they win the series. I think they win the series anyways. But they've been awesome. And then because of the layoff where the PWL, Female Hockey League, the arena was booked, so we had this long delay between game two and game three between Colorado and Minnesota. Colorado looks to go up 3-0 in that series, and that is at 6 o'clock tomorrow. And at Will Hill, they are $1.30 in that game, the road team. And the in-play right now, end of three. Knicks are laying 3. Oh, let me update it.

The SGA whistle is unlike any whistle I've ever seen, and I watched every Michael Jordan game. And J.J. Redick did a great job in the post game. They're like the Seattle Seahawks with the Legion of Boom. They held every play. But Carroll said they're not going to call holding every play. Keep holding. OKC, a lot of guys foul every play because they're not going to call it every play. And then LeBron James, the second best player ever in the history of the NBA, to get hit on the head four times, no call. And if you breathe on SGA, it's a foul. Or if you, Chet Holmgren flopping and getting rewarded. It's absurd. Several Laker fans and, you know, Laker guys who cover the league and NBA people said it was one of the worst officiated games they've ever seen. And that's saying something because it's the NBA. But it just, they have to stop this. As Redick said, they're hard enough to beat and they have the number one defense. You make it almost impossible when they're allowed to foul. And I can't touch them, and then you call me for a foul. Austin Reeves went nuts after the game, and I've never seen a whole team confront the officials and huddle at center court like they did after the game last night. Now, having said all that, it's a vicious beat if you had the Lakers. To have the lead with 5 minutes left in the third quarter, and you can't cover 15 and a half, my God. And you have the lead, and SGA goes out in foul trouble, and they hit you with a 22-4 run. Come on, guys. But Redick's an excellent coach. He's done a great job. The Lakers were huge underdogs to beat Houston. What an indictment of Houston to lose in six. Lakers would have swept them, I think, if Game 3 didn't go to overtime and there wasn't the short turnaround. But LeBron's been awesome. But when you don't have your star, who averages 34, 9, and 8, you don't have much of a chance. So, how does it work tomorrow? Lakers getting 8.5 at home. I know if David Stern was commissioner, they would get every call. Put Bavetta, call Scott Foster, try to extend this thing, but I don't think it's going to happen. And I think OKC sweeps them. They have played six times this year. OKC's beat them five times by 18, plus the other time was by 9. Also, Daryl Morey, why are you giving away and trading McCain? You could use him. You don't have a bench in Philly. Goes right to OKC. He's like Vinnie Johnson, the microwave. Comes right in. He's 8 of 11 from 3 in the series. Caesars has not listed him, Will Hill, in the two games for game leaders for most threes. He's cashed both and led. Amazing. But the fans don't want to see this, and certainly we're sick of small market teams too. And it could get worse, by the way. Not only could they repeat on Sunday, they could get the number one pick in the draft. They have the Clippers pick from what is a top, you know, the top five worst trade in all of sports. Paul George for SGA and 900 picks. They still, the Thunder have a 1.5% chance to get the number one pick. And a 7% chance, top four. So if that actually happens, and I'm rooting for it, I think they would abolish the lottery altogether and just say this cannot happen. But Laker fans, I feel your pain. It's nonsense, and this has got to stop. And this is now two straight series where the opponent has lost their mind over the whistle that OKC gets after Booker and Brooks went nuts for Phoenix. Tickets at cash last night. Lakers first half money line plus 450. Reeves to lead in points plus 750. Most assists, Reeves 7-1, Mitchell 12-1. Dead heat. Most threes, Hachimura plus 450. Tied with McCain, not listed. Carolina 7-0 in the playoffs, as I mentioned. Cubs 15 wins in a row at home. Tampa Bay 12-1, last 13. Lose some. Cavs plus 4.5 to plus 2.5. James Harden. Fourth time in the last 9 playoff games, he's had more turnovers than made field goals. And that brings us to Harden. Cavs are laying 4.5 tomorrow. The last 8:45 of the game, Harden was 0 of 1 with 1 assist. He has 30 games in his career, playoffs, more turnovers than made field goals. He was 3 for 13 for 10 points, 0 of 4 from 3. Why did you trade for this guy?

0: It's the definition of insanity. The same thing happens over and over and over again. It's just a different organization as he folds and is awful in the playoffs. You traded a 26-year-old for a 36-year-old. I can say it because I can't prove it. They'd be up 2-0 in the series if they kept Garland. But Detroit, who couldn't make a shot in the first round, 14 of 28 from three, Cleveland 7 of 32. That's the ballgame in today's NBA. And the Cavs have struggled the whole series. They were 0 of 11 from three in the fourth quarter. I thought they beat them this way with the math game. Detroit was the worst three-point shooting team in the playoffs, and they were awful against Orlando. They looked like the Golden State Warriors 2017 out there. And they don't have an answer if you can't guard Duncan Robinson. So, major changes coming in Cleveland if they go out in this round. Harden, his issues, but don't let me forget Donovan Mitchell, who's never made the conference finals. 7 average games in a row for the Cavs. Since game 2, Mitchell's averaging 22 points a game, shooting 29% from 3, averaging 2.4 assists per game and 2.7 turnovers a game. And he's not getting to the free throw line. He said it's because I don't flop. He also doesn't appear to be the same player, and the explosion isn't there. And also, Mobley. This should be impossible. He played 35 minutes and had 1 rebound. Years ago, they were talking, how about Mobley for Giannis, straight up. Get lost. Unmitigated disaster if they go out with a whimper. They could move Mitchell, Harden, Atkinson likely gone. Everything's on the table. You went all in the last 2 years. You had the best record last year in the East. Lost in 5 in the second round. But Detroit, number 2 defense in the league. And they found their game finally. And it was a week ago today. It was a week ago in this very spot and time. We sat here when Detroit was down 24 points in the third quarter. And the biggest collapse you're ever going to see. Where Orlando scored 19 second half points. And got blasted. And lost game 7. But Cleveland is 4-0 at home in the playoffs. And we'll see if those threes go in at home and if they can make this interesting. And I think it will flip. But if I think Harden has a hand injury, that I'll buy, it looks like. But Max Strus, Mobley, where are you? Mitchell, please. Embarrassing. T-Wolves and Spurs coming up next. Series tied at 1. Not a lot of steam on the Spurs today. At last check, let me see. It was 5.5. It is 5.5, 217.5 the total. It was 4 earlier today. I have the series price, San Antonio minus 360, Minnesota 3-1. You will never see this again. Minnesota opened up 13-1 to win the series. It got to plus 160 after they won game 1. It went from 13-1 to plus 370 without a minute being played of the series because everyone assumed Ant was out. So Ant was supposed to be a 2-3 week injury. He missed 2 games. And he plays in game 1. And they shocked the world. Now, this is a great story from ESPN's Mike Greenberg. People made a comment after game 1 that Wemby and Castle were laughing as they walked off the floor. That doesn't sit right with some people. You were laying 11 points. Well, we actually went from 13.5 to 9.5 or 10.5 after the Ant news. But you lost at home game 1. You were awful. Why are you laughing? And Wemby said, I was laughing because we said that's the worst possible game we could play and have played, and we almost won. That is a money quote. And it scares me off Minnesota in game 2. As the Spurs blitzed them and scored 130 points on the last game. And he's right. They were awful. So was Fox. And they got a wide open look from 3 to win the game. They were 42% from 3 in the first round. They shot 28% from three in game one, although Minnesota held Denver to 30% the entire series. And they're incredible defensively, and Gobert's been phenomenal too. But I want to see max contract Fox, the guy who was good in Sacramento and carried them to the division title. And they would have beat the Warriors if he didn't get hurt. Where's that guy been? Well, at least he showed up in game two. Attack mode. Be aggressive. Stick it to him. 29-5. Fast break points. That's what we want to see. And see if it shows up again. Because they were great offensively. Knicks up six. Only six. 8 minutes left. 4-1 Montreal.
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4: I run New York. I run New York. Knicks up 11. 6 minutes left. Trying to take a commanding 3-0 series lead. And an all-time bad beat could be coming. Paul George opened up 15.5 with his points prop. He had 15 points 6 minutes into the game. He hasn't scored since. Oh, my aching ass. Knicks by 13. 5 minutes left. Incredible. Knicks opened a 2-point favorite, closed a 4.5-point dog. And they're rocking out, all the Knicks fans taking over Philly. What a performance. Brunson's been awesome. One more thing on Harden. The biggest indictment of last night. As the primary defender, Detroit went 7-for-7 from the field when Harden was the defender. That's never happened. It's a record since they started player tracking in 2013. That is unbelievable. Can't give you anything on offense, and he's a cone on defense. Oh, condolences to Cavs fans, but why would you want the guy? And to trade a 26-year-old for him, you should be locked up. Massive comeback by the Phillies. At least some good news in that town. They've been great since they went with Mattingly and made the change with the manager. It was 7-2 in the eighth. Colorado, Phillies have rallied to tie it at 7 in the top of the ninth. 4-1 Canadians, 6 minutes left. They're on the power play. This thing's over, and then we're looking forward to the Knights and Ducks, quack, quack, coming up at a pivotal game three as well. Now, we got soccer playoffs, League One, League Two, Championship League. You got the lottery Sunday, which is going to be nuts. NHL, NBA playoffs, and tomorrow, a great UFC card to get picks and talk about it. Earlier, we caught up with Lou Finicaro at Gambaloo on X, and we asked him, how you doing, pal?
5: Doing great, guys. Thanks for having me. Huge fight card, great weekend.
6: No doubt. So I teased the question before the break that I have to ask you with Chimaev taking on Strickland in the main event, and Chimaev is a huge favorite here at circa higher than $6. Shop around as always. My question to you is, and I read your write-up at VSiN.com, I kind of think I know the answer here, but do you think Chimaev has potentially bitten off more than he can chew here with Sean Strickland?
5: Well, no, I don't. He's the champ. He's got to face anyone that comes. These guys trained together, Mitch, and at that point in time, I guess they were cordial, but now they're anything but cordial. And with Chimaev, you know what you're going to get. You're going to get an absolute Russian vice grip, unrelenting forward pressure wrestler who devastates people in the first two rounds of his fights. And with Strickland, you get a poop-talking, crazy maniac who's way more well-rounded than he has shown in his fights and in his game. And both guys relatively inactive. But I think there's angles to this fight. And in the write-up on digital, you can still find 2.5 with a slight fee to pay on that over. And the 3.5, there's a slight fee to pay on that under. I'm very strong on the over in this fight. I believe this fight goes to decision. And in that statement alone, it tells you that I believe in Strickland. I don't believe Chimaev is going to completely just steamroll Strickland.
6: Okay, very good. Very good.
7: Surprised by that.
6: Yep.
7: Okay. Interesting.
5: If I may go on.
7: Sure. Continue, please.
6: Yeah.
5: No one wants to fight this Chimaev.
4: Yes.
5: And Strickland is completely unafraid. He believes his grappling is such that he can compete with Chimaev in such a manner, not necessarily that he wants this fight on the ground, but that if when it goes to the ground, and it will, because Chimaev early will take him down, Strickland will be able to return to his feet. If he's not, he's cooked. But he's strong, he's big, and in his two decision fights, Chimaev at 170 fought Gil Burns, who's really a 155-er. That fight went to decision. Then a few years later, at 185, where this fight is, Chimaev decided he'd fight Usman. Well, Usman's a 170 fighter. He took the fight on short notice, traveled across the world to Australia to take the fight, and went to decision with Chimaev. Once Chimaev realizes that Strickland can get back up two or three times in the first round, he's going to know he's in a fight. He's going to know he's in a five-round fight. And from that time on, I think Strickland gains tremendous momentum. I do like Strickland in the fight, and I am going to bet him.
4: Excellent. Okay, great breakdown and a good recall with the Burns fight as well. It's rare that you're on a favorite. Why do you like Tyra minus 160?
5: Well, this is going to be a great fight, but Van won the flyweight title against Pantoja on a little bit of an injury and a fluke, but he's the champ, and the kid is young, fast as lightning, extremely skilled and powerful on the feet, but he's not complete. Tyra from Japan, he is more complete, and he gives away less standing up than Van does against Tyra when they go to the ground, if they go to the ground. The key to this fight will be going to the ground. I firmly believe Tyra will get Van to the ground, and he'll submit him there. Now, the UFC has never had a Japanese champion. Had some Vi, and with their Manifest Destiny trying to export their brand everywhere, they long for, they yearn for a Japanese champion. In a close fight, which this could be, I have to lean Tyra here for those nebulous reasons I just pointed out.
6: They yearn. Do you ever yearn?
4: Yes.
6: I've yearned many times.
5: I do, but I try not to admit it.
6: Okay. What's your breakdown of King Green, who's a $3 favorite against Jeremy Stephens?
5: Here's a fight that most people might be stunned never happened before. These two guys got 15, 20 years of UFC experience in them. Bobby Green, 39. Freaky athletic for his age, can still move, evade punches. He's got a flamboyant style and still has some power. On the other side of the cage, Jeremy Stephens, who got cut from the UFC, spent the last 3 to 5 years working his way back through circus organizations. But the guy is tough, willing, forward pressing, and all about power. If Stephens can catch King Green, he could put him out. I just think there's too much athleticism difference here. The speed kills is what I think we can apply to King Green. And I think Green has advantage in this fight because of his athleticism and speed. Stevens now 40.
4: All right. What's a parlay you want to put together?
5: Parlay I want to put together. I'm going to use the points handicap in Kapilov and Tulio, a Russian against a Brazilian. Those are great fights because they hate each other, and each style wants to beat the other. Kapilov gets a little bit overlooked. I think this is a close fight, but when you use Kapilov plus 3.5 points, I only have to pay $1.05. So I'll use that in a parlay piece with a Russian fighter that trains with Chimaev earlier on the fight card, a gentleman named Susurkiyev. Excuse my lack of pronunciation. This kid's a badger. He's fighting a guy named Santos that's also a badger, but this Russian lad is the real deal. He's minus 675. So we take that parlay, put it together. If we can get the Susurkiyev side in, then we got to sweat Kapilov on the points. One unit returns 1.24 units on that parlay piece.
6: Very good. Do you have anything on this Jim Miller fight? Still going, tipping my cap to this guy, been doing it for a long, long time. Always seemingly with a puncher's chance, no matter who he takes on. He's a plus 250 dog against Jared Gordon.
5: Yeah, finally Jared Gordon gets to be the younger fighter by 6 years in this fight. He's faster, he's more well-rounded, and I don't think Jim has anything for him. Gordon is surely a parlay piece.
6: Okay, and then did you get involved with the Volkov match against Cortez Acosta?
5: I want to, and I like Volkov. I like that side. I don't think Cortez Acosta's seen what Volkov can dish out. Volkov's very well-rounded, on the cusp of a title shot. A couple times he's beaten Gon. They don't want to put him against Gon again, but if he wins this fight, he's next in line for Pereira and Gon. I like that fight.
4: Okay.
6: And your best bet on the card would be the over, I presume, then, in the main event.
5: If it wasn't Tyra, it would be the over in the main event. Yes, that's correct. And those are both minus numbers. But I have a prop that's a crazy one. First fight of the night, Clayton Carpenter, a wrestler, fighting this crazy maniac from Peru, Ochoa. Carpenter submission. I think it's very plausible, and I think it's very possible. It may not be likely, but Carpenter's going there to take this fight to the ground. Carpenter via submission, that would be a nice, easy plus 760.
6: Now, that's strong.
4: Yeah.
6: Now we're cooking here.
4: Hey, you've hit them before. Excellent. We know you love hockey and playoff hockey and betting it. What or who is stopping a Carolina-Colorado Stanley Cup final?
5: I think only Montreal or Buffalo, who either one can play with Colorado, with Carolina. Carolina has shown the ability late in the playoffs to lose a little scoring, and they just play tight games. This year they have no Florida, they have no Rangers, they have no excuses, but I still think the winner of Buffalo and Montreal can deal them a few fits, but I don't see anything in the West that's going to get in front of the freight train that is the Avs.
6: Yeah, you're not going to get a disagreement here. Mm-hmm. You can follow Lou on X. He's at GamLou. The website is GamLou.com. And every Friday morning, the Bout Business podcast drops as well. Thanks, Lou. Great breakdown as always. Best of luck this weekend.
5: Thanks for having me, guys. Good luck to everybody.
4: Here we go. Good card tomorrow. And Ochoa minus 180. This Carpenter play. Nice to start the day. 215. Gordon minus 280 right now. King Green minus 420. Stevens plus 310. Sean Brady minus 170. Volkov minus 150. Chimaev $6. Some places do have 3.5, like Will Hill. Will Hill has 3.5 under minus 160. I did see another book that has 2.5. If you like the over. A lot of people like Chimaev inside the distance as well. And this kid is scary and the real deal. Knicks are going to win. Unbelievable. Here's another guy. Embiid has never made a conference final either. And it's the worst contract in the NBA. Plays 40 games a year. He hasn't played 6 games in a row since 2023. His 6th game in a row would have been game 2. Couldn't make it. Nope. Knicks up 15 with 2 minutes left. Unbelievable fourth. There's Fat Joe. No longer Fat. Ben Stiller. I don't see Jenner. But incredible win for the Knicks, down OG. And a horrible job by the Sixers. And that move, no good. Plus 2 to minus 4.5. Up in flames. Mercy. So good card tomorrow. And don't forget the round props as well. Stevens over 2.5, which Lou likes. And check out the app because the method of result, round betting, total rounds, method of victory, double chance to go the distance, significant strike, over unders, phenomenal app, and phenomenal menu as always at Will Hill, and the traders do an excellent job. Lower league soccer as well with the playoffs, League 1, League 2 over the weekend, and you also have the championship tomorrow. That's 4:30 in the morning though, Southampton and Middlesbrough. That goes at 4:30, but you know, get Paramount, put that on. And you got action, and you always have the in-play as well. And would you look at here, the WNBA started today. Two expansion teams, Portland and Toronto, are the expansion teams. Toronto Tempo, great name, tied with the Mystics with a minute left. Golden State and Seattle coming up at top of the hour. Golden State lane 5.5, 157 the total. Fever lane 5.5 tomorrow, 177 the total. Doug Kazarian, WNBA expert, loves it over. Also likes Dallas over their win total and to make the playoffs. Aces, three titles last 4 years. Tomorrow afternoon, lane 8.5 against Phoenix. He loves the Aces. Dream lane 4 against the Lynx, 157 the total. And the Chicago Sky take on Portland Fire tomorrow night. Rakia Jackson. I don't understand that trade, why Chicago did that, or L.A. did that, rather. She can score. And that's 160 the total. She was awesome with her points prop over last year with the Sparks. She is $1.90 to score 15. I think that gets there with the WNBA, and all the futures are up. It's the season started. Caitlin Clark goes tomorrow. That's good. And this is something from Doug Kazarian, that he knows 4 or 5 sports bettors who stopped betting Major League Baseball, which is just a ridiculous racket and so tough with these awful bullpens, to focus solely on the WNBA, and they said it's the best move they've made to follow that. And I'll tell you, they'll let you fire at Will Hill, too. You know, I know people who bet $5,000 in play, and they take it. They do a great job at Will Hill. Odds boost, quick picks, cash out, same game parlays, fire bets, in-play parlays, largest in-play wagering menu every single day, easy to fund the account. PT711, load that sucker right through Venmo, goes in less than 5 seconds, piece of cake. And they are awesome with the menus as well and what they offer. A lot of good stuff going on in Major League Baseball as well. By the way, they're ready to get going in Minnesota. They'll tip in 3 minutes. Spurs 5.5, 217 the total. And is it over? James, do you know if the hockey's over? I'm having internet issues here. It was 5. It's over? Okay, 5-1. Montreal beats Buffalo, and the Knights and Ducks coming up. And Vegas, $1.15. 6.5 the total there. The Yankees called up this hotshot prospect who's supposed to be a left-handed Aaron Judge. The Miz is rocking and rolling tonight, though. 5-0 Brewers, top of the sixth. Yankees have been unbelievable this run. Most home runs, fewest home runs allowed. They're on a record pace for home run differential. Cubbies, again, 3-0. They lead in the top of the fifth. This is not at home, though. Cubs 18-3 last 21, and 15 in a row at home. Longest home winning streak in 90 years for the Cubbies. Mets and Diamondbacks at 6:40. Mets favored there. Nelson for Arizona has horrible numbers at home. Dodgers and Braves, a great series coming up next. Atlanta has only lost one series the whole year. Blake Snell will make his season debut tomorrow. Glasnow hits the IL. Astros shut out the Reds 10-0. Pirates and Giants at 7:15. Pittsburgh $1.10, 7.5 the total. Giants cannot hit. Worst offense in the league. And do with that what you want coming up. It's a final. Knicks win 108-94. Did that stay? That stayed under? That stayed under as well. Oh, my God. That was on two. That was like 2:30 1-point in play. Yep, Knicks did it again. And another, that just like the last game, it died in the fourth quarter. How game two stayed under, I'll never know. But a 31-point fourth quarter combined in game two. Brunson leads the way with 33. Cat had 12 boards. Brunson had 9 dimes. And it's 3-0 Knicks. Try to get the broom out on Sunday. That'll be right after the draft lottery. That is at noon. A's lead the Orioles 4-3. Let me point out Kurtz. He does not have a walk tonight. But he had that sick run where the on-base continues with his on-base percentage. He's been great with the bases on ball. And plus 550 cash last night to walk in the, or the other night to walk in the first inning. Well, he is 2-for-5, by the way. And the Orioles just have a ton of issues with the pitching. And so many guys that are injured as well. Some futures, Cy Young now, I would take a look with what happened to Skubal. That thing's wide open. He could be out 2 months. And who knows if Detroit trades him. He could also trade him to the National League because they might fall out of this. Problem is they're in a bad division. But this team is lousy. And Valdez isn't getting it done either. So KC's playing better. Cleveland's playing well. But they always update those awards, and they do a great job. Schlittler's the favorite. Cease was awesome again today. He's 3-1. Freed got lit up. He's 6-1. Bloom's off the rose with Soriano. That's back-to-back bad starts. DeGrom 15-1. Wu 20-1. Gavin Williams as well. Kirby is 30-1. Rasmussen 40-1. I don't mind Messick, who was great again tonight. He's had one bad start. He's 50-1. Kid's good for Cleveland. And then I think Otani's going to do this. It's going to be hard to catch Skeens, but Otani's down to plus 450. Number one ERA in all of baseball. Strange thing is they've lost 12 of his last 17 starts. Can't get any run support, too, and all hell breaks loose when he leaves. Skeens plus 140. Otani plus 450. Sale 5-1. And MVP, National League, it's got to be an Otani injury or you're drawn dead. Judge is $1.10 in the AL. Alvarez 3-1. Witt 8-1. Make all your bets at William Hill, the home of betting. 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Most threes, dimes, rebounds, points. 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Thanks to the crew. Thanks to James. Thanks to Lou. We'll talk to you next Friday.

0: The Nighthawks are soaring so far this year, having taken care of those Rattlers from Arizona in their last game.
1: Shotgun snap. Delora with time. Heaves. Left side. Got him in! It's caught! Stoudemire in the end zone! Touchdown, Vegas!
0: And with that victory, these Hawks deserve a bit of a break as they sit atop the Western Conference standings. Their next game will be on the road in Orlando, taking on the Pirates on Monday, May 18th at 4, which you can listen to on 1230 The Game.
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21: But also dish out 9 assists. And the Knicks, they get the dub 108-94 over the 76ers and now have a commanding 3-0 series lead in the best of seven. It's game night here on ESPN Radio, the ESPN app, SiriusXM, Channel 80, and TuneIn. 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I'm Q Myers, and home team, oh, that's a commanding series lead right now. 3-0, you felt like Philadelphia going back home. They were going to throw everything and the kitchen sink at the Knicks, and they did early. It was just they couldn't sustain it, and New York just was the better team. No OG Anunoby, no problem. They still get the dub.
22: Not enough, and that was the shot, I think, Q. No OG Anunoby. You have Karl Anthony Towns in foul trouble. He only plays for 26 minutes. There you go. Yep. They're at home. You got a shot. They're down a couple of Knicks, and you can't take advantage of it, even though you are leading early in the game. And that's one of the things that the Knicks have shown. It's not a whole lot of back and forth. If they regain a lead, they are not going to relinquish it. So you have to get on these guys, stay on these guys, and finish off these guys. And Philadelphia, unfortunately, at home, they were not able to do it, and they are beyond in big trouble.
21: One of the things that stood out to me watching the game is in the first half, the Knicks had like 9 offensive rebounds, some number around there. You can't allow a team to have that many offensive rebounds, right? If you're the 76ers and you force them to miss a shot, you've got to get that rebound. You can't allow them to get second and third opportunities. I saw one sequence where the Knicks, I think they had about 4 shots in a row. Now, they missed all 4, but they had 4 in a row, right? So that means they kept getting that offensive rebound. You got to get on the glass, man. When you're down It's got to be fundamentals, you know, is first and foremost. You've got to be able to box out. You've got to come down with those boards.

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2: 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Lotus Broadcasting is an equal opportunity employer and will not tolerate discrimination in employment on the basis of race, color, age, sex, sexual orientation, gender identity or expression, religion, disability, ethnicity, national origin, marital status, protected veteran status, genetic information, or any other legally protected classification or status.
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5: Highlight coming in courtesy of WWLS 98.1, the sports animal. The Oklahoma City Thunder have a 2-0 series lead versus the LA Lakers. 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He's home team Brandon Leak. I'm Q Myers, and it's not a surprise that OKC is up in the series. It's not. It's not a surprise that the Lakers are running out of gas. It's not. They did a really good job in the first series against Houston. LeBron did a great job willing them to round number two. But now they're just going up against the big bad empire that many people want to talk about when they look at Oklahoma City. They're just so stinking good. But what is bad, home team, is what we saw happen at the end of the game on last night, where Austin Reeves, the whole Laker team, including their head coach, J.J. Redick, were all gathered around the officials, and they were complaining and crying and whining about calls, lack of calls, not enough calls, whatever the case was. But that, whatever we saw following the game, that little altercation, that's what was bad. Austin Reeves, he was the leader in the clubhouse when it came to that. He was the one doing the finger pointing. He was the one doing the talking. And, well, he was talking at his presser about that altercation. Check it out.
6: I felt like I was respectful to all of them all night. I mean, there's a million times in the past I've said way worse stuff. And when we were doing the whole tip ball, when they were switching spots, I wanted to get on the other side because they had a guy on the other side who was just trying to keep an advantage. And he turned around and just yelled at my face. I just thought it was disrespectful. the whole time that was going on over there. I don't think he said much to them. I think stepped in and said something. But, you know, at the end of the day, grown men, and I just didn't feel like he needed to yell in my face like that.

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9: Hold on. Ant-Man, 29 points, 13 rebounds. Also getting stupid in this one. So much fun going down the stretch in game three here.
10: Told you what I wanted last night. It's fine. You like the team basketball. Everybody touches. You can get it from anywhere. I told you what I like, Q. Alpha dog, lead dog basketball in the postseason, and that is what we are getting as these two young stars are going back and forth. It looked like early in the game, the Spurs were going to have their way, and Ant-Man, his spirit is just not wired that way to have you do anything he wants to this team. So still with just more than 2 minutes to go, the Timberwolves are in striking distance, which is exactly where you want to be against a team like the Spurs.
9: They're in position to steal a game right now. They're only down four with 1:45 left to go. It's 109-105, and it's just, it's incredible. Not to mention, this is probably the best part of it, the officials are not getting in the way.
10: Oh, my God, no.
9: You know, they're not getting in the way. Oh. You ain't going to have to worry about the team surrounding the official after the game and complaining about fouls or whatever, because they're letting the players decide this one.
10: And there it is. And you have seen guys be mugged. You saw a interesting play where Ant-Man is guarding Stephon Castle. It looked like he fouled him. The ball goes out of bounds. They said it was Spurs ball. They review it and they give it to the T-Wolves, but they didn't assess the foul to Ant-Man. So when you see this type of play and you don't see whining and crying and huddling up around officials like you saw with the Lakers last night, it is a little bit refreshing to see young teams and young superstars say, look, just let it go both ways or call it both ways. We won't complain about the officiating and let us settle it on the floor.
9: Absolutely. This is a fun one, man. This is going to be a fun finish right here between the Spurs and the Timberwolves. A very important game number three. It is game night.

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12: The power would carry over into game two. Instead, the team went 0-for-4 on the power play, and the Canadians rolled to a road win.
13: Noah Dobson got sat down behind the net. Here goes Jake Evans the other way. Sets it up, and they score! Alex Newhook with his second in game two, just as the power play expires. And it's 3-0 Montreal.
12: TSN 690 and multi-goal performances were the theme of the day in the NHL. Canadiens 5, Sabres 1 to even up the best of 7, one game apiece. Alex Newhook, those two goals, first career multi-goal playoff game, had 3 goals in 40 career playoff games entering Friday. Not bad. So it's the Canadiens' first time since Game 3 of the 2020 qualifying round versus the Penguins, where they had multiple defensemen score goals in the same playoff game, with Mike Matheson also tallying a goal in the first period. Again, the Sabres 0-for-4 in the power play in this game, now 3-for-31 with a man advantage this postseason. That's below 10%. Game 3 of the series, Sunday in Montreal, 7 Eastern. On ESPN. The Western Conference series between Vegas and Anaheim already tied at 1-1. Now, usually folks from Southern California come to Vegas to party Instead, it was Vegas that had a party in Anaheim.

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5: I know that hiring can be challenging. 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

0: Or you heard it there. We mentioned that the multi-goal performances were the theme in the NHL on Friday. His first career playoff hat trick. It was a natural hat trick. Fourth player with a 4+ point playoff game in Golden Knights playoff history. So well done for the Golden Knights to beat the Ducks. Their fourth loss at home by 4 or more goals in postseason history for the Ducks. Their first such loss since Game 7 of the 2014 second round against the Kings. Game 4 of that series Sunday in Anaheim, 9:30 Eastern on ESPN. Sports Center all night. Chris Lewis here on ESPN Radio. We go to Major League Baseball. In the headline series of the weekend, you have to put the attention out west. Dodgers and Braves going head-to-head. Two favorites in the National League, both off to strong starts this season. This time it was Freddie Freeman going yard to give the Dodgers a win.
1: Freddie swings, hits a drive to center field and deep. This ball heading back, it has gone! A home run! Freddie Freeman with a solo shot, his fourth of the season. And the Dodgers lead it 3-1.
0: AM 570 LA Sports. So the Dodgers 3-1 victory, and they won their fourth in their last five after what was a season-long four-game losing streak. Freddie Freeman, that was his 100th career home run as a member of the Dodgers. Shohei Ohtani went 1-for-4 and an RBI for the third straight game. Chris Sale picked up the loss for the Braves. So big for the Dodgers to beat Chris Sale, who went 7 innings, 5 hits, 7 strikeouts, 2 earned runs. Red Sox got a great pitching performance against the Rays.
2: Schultz is ready. He throws. Sedan drives one high and deep into left field. Is it high enough? It is back. It is gone. Off the light standards. Sedan, say goodbye. And it is 2-0 Red Sox.
0: And when you get a pitching performance like that, it's all you need. Sedan goes over the wall on WEEI 93.7, and it's a 2-0 win. It is the sixth shutout this season for the Red Sox. That leads Major League Baseball for the Rays' 15th consecutive game with less than 5 runs allowed. So even though they didn't get the win, they're still holding the opponent down, but they fall 2-0. Speaking of shutouts, the Red Sox rival also gets blanked by the Brewers.
3: Mizorowski kicks and throws on 1-2. Strike and not swinging. Fastball at 102. That's 10 Ks for Miz. What an impressive night so far for Mizorowski.
0: Mizorowski on WTMJ. Brewers 6, Yankees nothing. And Mizorowski, 6 innings, 2 hits allowed, 11 strikeouts. Now 70 of those bad boys this year. That leads Major League Baseball. 157 career strikeouts in 24 appearances. Fastest to 150 career strikeouts in Brewers history. Yankees are 1-6 this year against teams that are currently 500 or better, 25-7 against teams with losing records. Just something to monitor for the Yankees going forward. Let's check in on a walk-off in Kansas City.
4: Lofton at second, 2 out. Bottom of the ninth, 3-3 tie. Lefty against lefty, pitch to Isbell. Ground ball headed for left field. Here comes the runner around third. It's a hit. Here comes Lofton sliding in. Royals win it. How about that for a comeback?
0: 96-5 the fan. Royals 4, Tigers 3. Let's get a little higher scoring. Mariners, White Sox combined for 20 runs. Mariners had more.
5: Here's the pitch. Swung on, tagged. Right field. It's high. It's deep. It is gone. Into the Mariners bullpen. A grand slam for Luke Rayleigh. He torched it. And the Mariners lead 5-1.
0: Seattle Sports, 7:10 a.m., and it's a 12-8 final. Mariners used the long ball to beat the White Sox in a high-scoring game. 2 home runs for Rayleigh in the contest. But coming up next on SportsCenter All Night, New York gets one step closer to the second round, or to the third round, I should say. How did they do it? This is SportsCenter All Night on ESPN Radio.
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0: Wemby scoring arrives in Spurs Game 3 win. Knicks and Sixers with a physical fight that New York wins in Game 3.
16: And listen to the Knicks fans here in Philadelphia. That tells the story. Thousands made their way into Xfinity Mobile Arena. They saw the Knicks trail by 12 early. And as the horn sounds, the Knicks win it 108-94 over Philadelphia. And New York has a stronghold on this second-round series, leading the Sixers 3-0.
0: They win on the road, although it felt like home with all those New York fans that made the trip to Xfinity Mobile Arena in Philly. Knicks 108, Sixers 94. It's a 3-0 series lead for New York. They're one game away from the Eastern Conference Finals. How did they get it done? Mark Kesser, PJ Carlissimo had the call on ESPN Radio.
16: Chris, thank you very much. The Knicks have taken the Sixers to the brink. New York comes into Philadelphia with thousands of their fans. PJ, they spotted them 12 points. Once the Knicks got rolling, they're a tough out. They've now won six straight in the postseason. They're up 3-0 in this second-round series.
17: The Sixers were off to a good start. That 9-0 lead, the early one, you know, doesn't matter. But they got through the first quarter, 31-27, playing very, very well. I thought New York took control of the game in the second quarter. That 33-point second quarter, it just looks like they, you know, sent a message to Philadelphia, not tonight. We don't care you got off to that big jump. We're going to take care of business. And it didn't matter. OG Anunoby was not here. Karl Anthony Towns got in quick foul trouble. Didn't matter. Landry Shamet comes off the bench. Their bench was magnificent. Was it 15-0, I thought, at halftime?
16: And it was 20-0 at one point in the third.
17: Paul George had a great first quarter. It was funny. Josh Hart, when he's talking to us, said, I let him get going. He didn't let him get going. Paul George was unconscious. He was 6-for-9 to start. But he ended up 6-for-18. The Knicks defense was really, really good. Joel Embiid did not look right to me. Tyrese Maxey has just had trouble getting away from the constant double teams, the relentless help. He's not making his three-point shooting, so they don't have to extend their defense out at all. They just play back. Mikal Bridges, Landry Shamet, whoever it is that's guarding him. Jordan Clarkson came off the bench and gave him some good minutes, a couple of offensive rebounds where he took it. Just go down the list. One Nick after another is playing well, and it's really hard to identify. Sixers, Kelly Oubre, I thought, had a very good game. More Knicks are playing well. That's why they're on this unprecedented run right now.
16: Six straight wins in the postseason, longest since they last went to the NBA Finals in 1999. Detroit and Cleveland have the other half of the Eastern bracket, but the Knicks, the offense has looked terrific. This is now five straight games shooting at least 50%. They are barreling their way towards
17: the conference. And their offense is so good, it's overshadowing the defense. Their defense is excellent also. They're not giving up many points. And I'll tell you what, it's not easy, Kesty, with all the points the Knicks are scoring. There's so many more possessions in the game. It doesn't matter. They're still near the top in terms of field goal points allowed and field goal percentage defense, which is where you really see the difference. They're also doing some things they didn't do a lot of in the regular season. They're scoring fast break points. They're creating turnovers and running. About the only specialty point that they didn't win tonight was points off turnovers because they were a little careless themselves. But whether it's second chance points, points in the paint, all the hustle categories are in favor of the New York Knicks, and bench points, they are just wearing down the Philadelphia 76ers.
16: Well, the Sixers will have a shot to extend the series on Sunday afternoon here on ESPN Radio. The Knicks have a chance to get a lot of rest before the Eastern Conference Finals if they could finish off Philadelphia Game 4 again Sunday, 3 Eastern time here on ESPN Radio. Jalen Brunson, 33 points. 9 assists. Knicks beat the Sixers 108-94 to go up 3-0 in their second round series. For PJ Carlissimo, I'm Mark Kestisher right here on your home for the NBA, ESPN Radio, and the ESPN app. Now let's go back to Chris Lewis in the studio.
0: Great job as always with the call. Excellent recap after the fact by our crew out in Philly. Mark Kestisher and PJ Carlissimo talking about the Knicks 108-94 win over the Sixers to take a 3-0 lead. Sixers perspective in this game, you heard it there. Embiid did not look too mobile, scoring 18 points, 6 boards, and 5 assists. Paul George cooled off. The Sixers didn't get much from their bench. No points in the first three quarters. Nick Nurse, their head coach, what do you do now?
18: Yeah, I mean, you get in a situation like this, I mean, all you can do is try to get the next one and then see what happens, right? I mean, I know that's pretty obvious, but, you know, it turns to, if you can get one, it turns to 3-1 pretty quick, right? And you don't have to, you know, think about it being 3-0 anymore. But that's, you know, it's going to take, we're going to have to really, you know, dig in and regroup and make some adjustments and do things better. I mean, we obviously came out playing great. Then we went through a really bad stretch of defensive rebounding, I thought, and then a bunch of direct line drives. You know, that rears its head a little bit in these playoffs for us. Thought it was a little better in the second half guarding the direct line drives than it was the first. But we just didn't score enough.
0: Sunday afternoon is game 4 with the Sixers trying to avoid the sweep. Out west, Wemby sent a message.
19: McDaniel stepping into a right wing three. That's no good. Rebound. Fassell. No foul committed, and you can turn out the lights in the gym here tonight. The Spurs are headed home with a W and a 2-1 lead in this best-of-7 series as they hand the Minnesota Timberwolves their first home loss in these playoffs, and the Spurs improved to 3-0 on the road in the postseason with a 115-108 win here tonight.
0: Great summary on WOAI. Spurs get the win. Victor Wembanyama gets the headline. 39 points, 15 rebounds, 5 blocks. Fourth player since blocks became official in the NBA in 73-74. With 35 points, 15 rebounds, 5 blocks in a playoff game. Joining, how about these names? Hakeem Olajuwon, who did it 3 times. Shaquille O'Neal, who did it 3 times. And Kareem Abdul-Jabbar, who did it twice. He also hit 3 three-pointers in this game. Olajuwon and O'Neal did not hit any three-pointers in their aforementioned games. Kareem Abdul-Jabbar, they didn't even have a three-point line. It just goes to show you the unique playing style and the impact that a dude who's, what, 7'7 with arms that cover the whole court can have. It was his first real breakout scoring performance of this round, and he really showed Minnesota on the road what Victor Wembanyama can do when his entire game is clicking, including 16 points in the fourth quarter, his most in a postseason quarter in his career. Anthony Edwards, his first game in the starting lineup in this series. First couple of games coming off the bench after the bone bruise in his knee. Second player in franchise history with 30 points, 10 boards, and 5 assists in a playoff game. Joining Kevin Garnett. Stephon Castle had 12 assists. Definitely worth mentioning the performance that he had. Spurs started strong. They opened the game on a 14-1 run, and they finished strong to get the victory to go up 2-1. Their coach, Mitch Johnson, on that young guy performance.
20: Yeah, just the competitive response and continuing to get better at execution. I by no stretch want to diminish what they just did on the road in the playoffs, game 3. That is a first for us because we haven't been in the second round as a team. But these guys have shown that. That doesn't mean they do it every time. That doesn't mean that it's going to get anything but harder. I mean, it does mean that it's going to get nothing but harder. But, you know, they're gonna swing. And I don't worry about them striking out looking. And that's all I ask for.
0: Going down swinging. And that's what the young coach likes about the young players on his team. You flip it to Minnesota, and the struggles when Anthony Edwards was double teamed, according to ESPN video tracking, the Timberwolves were 2-for-11 and 0-of-6 from 3 and 2 turnovers on the 16 possessions where the Spurs double teamed Edwards. So Chris Finch was asked after the game, why couldn't the team have that finishing kick?
21: Some game plan, defensive game plan mistakes hurt us. We missed some open shots for sure. And then we just fouled a little bit too much. So just gave them enough of the breathing room that they needed.
0: Well, how about Anthony Edwards and the way he was able to perform despite battling through that knee injury?
21: Oh, he was awesome. He was great. Yeah, and then it was good. He needed that. We needed that, and he's been battling back to find a game like this, and it couldn't have come at a better time. Unfortunately, we couldn't get the result that went along with it. But
0: the result was Spurs 115, Timberwolves 108. Spurs lead the best of 7, 2-1. Game 4 Sunday, 7:30 Eastern. The NBA playoffs are on ESPN Radio. Catch postseason action on ESPN Radio. The ESPN app presented by Gusto. SportsCenter all night, Chris Lewis here on ESPN Radio. And it's WNBA opening night, Friday night. And Alexa Philippou highlighted Brittany Griner, another new team now on the Connecticut Sun. What is she expecting this year?
22: Yeah, well, BG really looked like she was refreshed. This is a totally different group than kind of some of the teams that she's had more recently in her career. It's a group, Haley Van Lith actually called them the young intern group because they have so many different rookies and first-year players, and BG is that vet leader for this team. And that's actually a role where, she wasn't necessarily one that to be that vocal leader perhaps earlier in her career, but with this role that she has with the Sun, she was all ready to embrace it. And she even said that when it came to the coaching staff here in Connecticut, that she felt like they were actually actually really pushing her and coaching her hard, not just kind of letting her do whatever she wanted just because she's a vet and one of the all-time greats. And so she's looking forward to being able to show how the results of that coaching can show up on the floor when she gets going with the Sun tonight.
0: Well, a great report on the Suns' new star in the middle. Well, Griner had 13 points, 6 rebounds in her Connecticut debut, but it was the Liberty that really took it to the young Sun.
4: Here's Stewart. Off her back leg. Got it. Chance at 3 for Brianna Stewart.
0: That on Ion, that made the score 85-60 Liberty. They cruise to a 106-75 victory, 31-point win, largest team's margin of victory in a season opener in their franchise history. But one of the great stories in the W this year is the new team. Well, there's a couple of them, one in Portland and one in Toronto. So it's the first game for the Tempo north of the border. Unfortunately for them, the Mystics got the better of them.
1: No quit. Takes back the lead by one. It's a tight game. We figured it might be, but it's really hard when you've never seen the Tempo.
0: So that was on TSN. Mystics 68, Tempo 65. The Mystics have won 4 of their last 5 season openers, but again, that'll be more known for it being the first Canadian team in WNBA history and the WNBA second regular season game in Canada. Storm played the Dream in Vancouver last August. Lauren Betts, number 4 pick in the draft, did not score, the UCLA star. And the other score in the W, Valkyries 91, Storm 80. We'll highlight one more baseball game in this segment. How about the Astros just completely dominating the Reds?
2: Pitch on the way. And DeCenzo drills this one pretty deep to right, going back on it is Steer onto the warning track at the wall. He leaps. See you later! Zach DeCenzo's first hit of 2026 is a 2-run homer, and the Astros lead it 2-0.
0: KBME 790 AM, and the Astros 10, the Reds did not score. And tune in to baseball action tonight. The Reds, they host the Astros as the series continues, presented by Progressive Insurance. 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
0: When we talk about some of the hottest teams, right now you're talking about in basketball, the Knicks, right? The way they've been winning in the postseason. But when you talk about hot teams on the diamond, the Cubs come top of mind. They come in winning 9 in a row on Friday. They look to keep their winning streak rolling against the Rangers. And they did just that.
11: Here's the payoff. A swing and a line drive. Base hit in the gap. There's the play you're talking about, Ron. This is going to clear the bases. 3-run score. Cubs lead 7-1. Michael Busch with a 3-run double to the opposite alley in left center.
0: On the Cubs radio network, it sounds so smooth with the Cubs beating the Rangers 7-1 and winning their 10th straight game, the longest active win streak in the bigs. They're the fifth team in MLB history to have multiple double-digit win streaks in their first 40 games of the season. And you got to go back to years that I don't even want to think about. 1955, 1941, 1887, and 1880. Those are the other teams that had double-digit win streaks, two of them, in their first 40 games of the season. That's just crazy. Meanwhile, the Rangers have lost 5 of their last 6. Other noteworthy scores, you have the Rockies winning in extras 9-7 against the Phillies in a game that they led 7-0. The Phillies led 6-0, I should say. Rallied back, the Phillies did, to tie it up, but it was the Rockies who won it in extras. And speaking of extras, New York Mets beat the Diamondbacks 3-1. They're now 5-2 on the road in May after going 4-9 on the road in March and April combined. Keeping it with New York, the Jets and running back Breece Hall agreed to a 3-year, $43.5 million contract Friday. Could be worth over $45 million, according to ESPN. The average annual value per year, $14.5 million. That ranks fourth among running backs. The others, Saquon Barkley, Christian McCaffrey, and Derrick Henry. Hall slides just ahead of Kenneth Walker III, who signed that deal this offseason with the Chiefs. Here's insider Jeremy Fowler on NFL Live.
12: Breece Hall, the star running back of the Jets, has agreed to a 3-year, $45.75 million deal. So Breece Hall is paid, no longer on the franchise tag. The Jets really wanted to get this done. Perhaps Hall could have waited, tried to squeeze out a little bit more money leading into that July 15th franchise tag deadline, but instead he gets it done now, says let's just do it. This is an interesting scene setter, Laura, for the running back market, because you have Jahmyr Gibbs in Detroit eligible for a new extension. You have Bijan Robinson in Atlanta eligible for a new extension. Those guys are in a different cloth. They'll probably get you know, above $20 million per year eventually on a new deal. It just depends on when that happens.
0: Hall, over 5,000 scrimmage yards since he's joined the league. Now, Rich Eisen gave his take on the new deal.
13: Obviously, I would have hoped that the entirety of that draft would be growing old together, winning championships together, that it would be Sauce Gardner and, you know, Jermaine Johnson and Garrett Wilson and Breece Hall, all grown old together, along with Quinnen Williams, who was drafted before then, but not meant to be. And if you're going to be holding on to players, Garrett Wilson and Breece Hall are not too shabby. So I'm glad to hear about that. Just goes to show you.
1: I'm sure Breece Hall is the most happy.
13: Well, for sure. It just goes to show you, if you're signing, you know, transition or franchise tags, that doesn't mean that the conversation is over, unless you're the Dallas Cowboys.
0: Well, Hall last year ran for 1,065 yards, which, again, for a team that didn't have the wins like the Jets had, that's not too bad. Here's today's top sound.
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23: Number five.
0: We had a big game three in Minnesota, and Jaden McDaniels hit a three to tie the game going into the half. Call on KFAN.
15: Kyle with it, a shot crosses over on Fox. Now McDaniels in the corner, sidestep to his right, fires on the three, and drains it at the buzzer. Jaden hits the triple to tie the game at 51.
23: Number four.
0: The Cards won in San Diego and had an inside-the-park home run in the fifth. The call on Cardinals Radio Network.
15: 1-1 the count, and the pitch to J.J.'s hit into right field for a base hit. One run scores. Here comes another. Oh, and it got underneath Tatis. It's going all the way to the wall. Here comes a third run. And rounding third is Weatherholt. He's going to score. 4-0 Cardinals.
23: Number three.
0: The Knicks up 3-0 on the Sixers, and a Brunson layup late put the game away. The call on ESPN Radio.
16: Brunson through a double team. Layup good. Jalen Brunson with a 31-point game three.
17: Got knocked sideways. He still put it in off the glass.
23: Number two.
0: Back to Minnesota, where it was close in the fourth before Victor Wembanyama put the Spurs up for good. The call on WOAI.
15: Wembanyama, he'll walk it up himself here. Back to the three-point line. Victor bouncing it over to Vassell. Right side, shot clock at 10. Back to Wemby, rising for three. Wee-wee! Victor Wembanyama, three more! 37 is a new playoff high.
23: Number one.
0: The Golden Knights took a 2-1 series lead on the Ducks thanks to a hat trick by Mitch Mariner. Fox Sports, 98.9 with the call.
15: Carlson hands it off behind the goal. Marner looked to walk in front. Now he shoots. He scores! Mitch Marner, a hat trick here in the playoffs. Three goals for Mitch Marner and 4 points. 5-0 Golden Knights. His second hat trick as a Golden Knight and his first career playoff hat trick.
0: Another great edition of Top Sound. And we go to the top team in the Western Conference, Oklahoma City Thunder. Western Conference Semis Game 3, Saturday, 8:30 Eastern on ABC. They lead 2-0 over the Lakers as the scene shifts to Los Angeles. All the games so far that Oklahoma City has faced L.A., they have been wide margin, 5 of the 6 by at least 15 points this year, including games 1 and 2. A lot of talking, though, about the referees after the fact. Myron Metcalf, host of Matt and Myron on Unsportsmanlike, they went into it on what they thought of the Lakers.
18: I don't understand when coaches say we're never going to make excuses, and then they spent an entire press conference making excuses.
19: Mm-hmm.
18: I mean, LeBron James has been a 6'9", 270-pound tank for the duration of his career. You think people are missing fouls on LeBron? I mean, he's drawing more fouls than anybody. That is a gift he has. So to suggest he is not getting calls, it just sounds like whining from J.J. Redick and the Lakers. And I thought that was beneath them. Apparently, it's not.
0: We'll see how the Lakers handle the Thunder. And we'll see how they handle the refs coming up in Game 3. But that wraps up this edition of SportsCenter All Night. We hand out the thank yous to our producer, Steve Rister. Technical director is Cam Berry. My name is Chris Lewis. Coming up next, it's the best of ESPN Radio.
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4: 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Lotus Broadcasting is an equal opportunity employer and will not tolerate discrimination in employment on the basis of race, color, age, sex, sexual orientation, gender identity or expression, religion, disability, ethnicity, national origin, marital status, protected veteran status, genetic information, or any other legally protected classification or status.
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3: Poor dead today. At the senseless age of 83. Release files relating to...
4: I watched that skit. I'm up on game.
3: It's
4: I'm up
3: so
4: on game.
3: Good.
4: Shout out to Dana Carvey.
3: You know what? UAP. It's Unidentified Anomalous Phenomena. Previously... Okay. And more infamously known as UFOs, unidentified.
4: UFO, I'm a name of UFO.
3: Flying objects. Yeah. The government has been holding on to these for decades, and the Friday file release includes 162 files, some of them videos, some of them reports, some of them photographs. So to Nickelback this thing, look at these photographs, and Okay. The quote in the press release is, the American people can now access the federal government's declassified UAP files instantly, no clearance required. Among these are incidents

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8: The Knicks look to take a commanding 3-0 lead on the Sixers.
9: Brunson guarded by Edgecombe. Takes him down to the baseline. Floats it off the window and in.
8: We have a pivotal game three between the Spurs and the Timberwolves.
9: McDaniels in the corner. Sidestep to his right. Fires on the three and drains it at the buzzer.
8: Mizrowski and the Brewers take on the Yanks in Milwaukee.
9: Kicks and throws on 1-2. Strike him out swinging. Fastball at 102, that's 10 Ks for Miz.
8: Plus, we've got a pair of games in the second round of the Stanley Cup playoffs.
9: Marner puts a walk in front. Now he shoots, he scores! Mitch Marner, a hat trick!
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10: Away we go with the Sixers, hoping that change in venue will lead to a change in the series against the Knicks. Game three between New York and Philly, with the Knicks up in the series 2-0. One starter for each team was questionable heading in. OG Anunoby ended up being ruled out with a hamstring tweak suffered at the end of game two. Meanwhile, Joel Embiid, who did not play in Game 2, was in the lineup dealing with right ankle and hip injuries. And the whole Sixers team looked like they had a boost in the early going.
11: They haven't needed offensive rebounds because they've shot it so well. Wow.
9: Alley-oop lob to Edgecombe, the rookie who slams it home from Tyrese Maxey.
11: A pass was almost from half court to underneath to VJ Edgecombe.
9: Maxey the steal, 5-point lead. Another lob for Edgecombe. Another highlight dunk from the rookie VJ Edgecombe, and a timeout called by the New York Knicks.
10: So back-to-back highlights from Maxey to Edgecombe. Alley-oop dunks on ESPN Radio. Sixers fan in the building, they had their chance to make some noise in the first. But they also had to compete with the Knicks fans that made the short trip south for the second time in three postseasons. Philly built a lead as large as 12 early, thanks in large part to Paul George's hot start. 36-year-old at 15 points, 6 of 9 shooting, and was a plus 9 in the first quarter. However, the second quarter belonged to the Knicks.
9: Brunson front court, 4:15 to go in the half. Gives it up, gets it back. Now passes to the corner. Bridges catch and shoot. Three is good. Mikal Bridges making it a 10-point Knick lead.
11: Yeah, Mikal Bridges had been struggling earlier. He's come alive now. That's good news for the Knicks.
10: Yeah, that game six against Atlanta really woke up Bridges, and he has not looked back since. So the Knicks down as many as 12 in the first to up as many as 12 in the second quarter. In a physical fight, the Sixers threw the first punch, and Knicks countered with that haymaker in the second quarter of their own. New York won the second 33-21 to take an 8-point lead in the halftime. Now, one of the biggest differences in this series has been the bench. While the Sixers had no bench points through the first three frames, the Knicks got contributions from all over.
9: Paul George still hasn't scored since the first quarter when he had 15. 10 seconds to go in the third. Pass to Shamit. Three on its way and in. And the Knicks fans in South Philly enjoying a 9-point New York lead.
10: Landry Shamit had 15 points. He was 5 of 6 off the bench. The first Knicks reserve to score 15 points on 80% field goal over the last 30 postseasons. Impressive. That boost kept the Knicks in front as the teams entered the final quarter. And the Knicks, they were the best fourth quarter team in the regular season, thanks in large part to the former clutch player of the year.
9: Brunson works from the left wing. Paul George waiting for him at the three-point line. Now switching defense, Oubre on him. Beats Karl Anthony Towns against George. Up top, Brunson squares on a long three and connects. Jalen Brunson with the long triple.
11: Boy, long is the correct word, Kesty. He was almost at the red 7 in his 76er logo.
9: 27 for Brunson, 9-point Knickerbocker lead.
10: Yeah, Kelly Oubre gave him a little too much room. Brunson shot over the closeout and connected on the distance three. 33 points, 5 rebounds, 9 assists. His 24th 30-point playoff game with the Knicks, which extends his franchise record. But it was up to the Sixers to avoid that dreaded 0-3 hole that no team has fought back from in NBA history. Now, they did cut it to as close as 4 in the fourth, but the player whose mom used to work for the Sixers delivered the final dagger.
9: There's Maxey trying a three. Missed it. Rebound Brunson. Brunson Bridges wants more offense. Up ahead, Bridges. Puts it up and in. 3:46 to go. And the Knicks fans who've taken over Xfinity Mobile Arena on their feet with New York leading by 16.
10: Our great analyst, B.J. Carlissimo, of course, seeing ahead of it. Mikal Bridges leaking ahead, got the layup. Knicks 108. Sixers 94, and that is your final score. The Knicks now lead the series 3-0. And as we mentioned before, no team in NBA history has ever come back to win a series with a 3-0 deficit. The Knicks have won 6 straight playoff games, which is tied for the longest postseason win streak in franchise history. When did it tie? 1999, the year the Knicks made the NBA Finals. Brunson, 33 points, 9 assists, 5 rebounds. They also, the Knicks, shot 9 of 15 off of Brunson's passes, so he was really in his element. Bridges scored 23. Josh Hart, 12 points, 11 rebounds. In a conversation after the game with our crew of Mark Kestisher and P.J. Carlissimo.
9: I'd start usually talking offense, but can you talk about the defense you guys played for, I'd say, 3 quarters and a half after being down 12 points to win this game?
12: Yeah, I mean, we didn't start the game off as good as we wanted. I'll take blame for that. I'll let PG kind of get going. And, you know, we let them, I think they scored like 31 to 33 in that first quarter. But after that, we kind of locked in, picked up the physicality, you know, and able to get stops and run and play our game.
11: How about Landry Shamit off the bench tonight, Josh?
12: Yeah, man, this is, you know, he's a heck of a player. You know, that's a true pro. You know, he hasn't got many minutes, you know, the last several games. And for him to be able to be locked in, come in, give us a spark offensively, defensively, that's a true professional right there. So, man, we got a lot of respect for him and love for him, and we gotta have him keep doing it.
11: You know, it's not easy for me as a Seton Hall guy to be talking about you Nova guys, but I'll tell you what, the Nova Knicks tonight were really special. I keep looking up at those two banners from 2016 and 2018. Is it special for you guys to come and play in this building where you had so much success when you were in college?
12: Yeah, man, this is obviously we played in this arena I don't know how many times. It's like a second home for all of us. And obviously, Nick faithful come out and show love every time we're here. So, you know, we love coming to Philly. We love playing in Philly just because we have that connection to it. And, you know, like I said, we got to keep it up. We got another one on Sunday.
9: Yeah, I was going to ask you about that. Well, it looks like you got to go. So congratulations on the win, and we will see you on Sunday afternoon.
12: Yeah, appreciate it.
10: And that was Josh Hart after the Knicks 108-94 win over Philly to take a 3-0 lead in the best of seven. And the Knicks win it without OG Anunoby, as the guys dubbed the Nova Knicks. Jalen Brunson, Mikal Bridges, Josh Hart, all strong games. And they've had a home in Philly. They have won 7 straight games against the Sixers in Philadelphia, regular season and playoffs. That dates back to 2024, the longest streak of road wins for the Knicks in Philly in series history. Meanwhile, for Philly, some rough numbers. No bench points entering the fourth quarter. Paul George, you mentioned his 15 points early. He did not score after the first. He went 0-9. Joel Embiid did play, of course, 18 points, 6 rebounds, and 5 assists. Mike Brown on winning game 3.
13: Our guys did a good job. We knew that they were going to be energized by the crowd. Especially being down 0-2, they're a great team. They weren't going to lay down. They were going to bring a little extra. We knew the crowd was going to help them bring a little extra. And they jumped out and they kind of punched us in the mouth to start the game. Our guys settled down and they figured it out the next, you know, 3 quarters after that first one went by. But great response by our group. They're resilient. They've been through a lot. As a veteran group, and it showed tonight.
10: Well, how do you figure it out? You rely on Jalen Brunson, who talked about winning the game without OG Anunoby afterwards.
14: Definitely the team effort. Obviously, we want everyone back healthy, and it was important for everyone to step up and have the right mindset. You know, do whatever we got to do to find a way to win.
10: Knicks 108, Sixers 94. And the Knicks are 1 win away from the Eastern Conference Finals. Chris Lewis here on ESPN Radio. This is SportsCenter All Night. And to the Western Conference. And Wemby's first second-round playoff road game. Spurs and Wolves tied up at 1 entering game 3. And after coming off the bench in the first 2 games, working his way back from injury, Anthony Edwards returned to the starting lineup. And after falling behind big in the first, the Ant-Man was a part of bringing them back.
15: Ant with it in midcourt with one. He'll pull up on a 35-footer at the buzzer. He drains it. The Timberwolves are within one. 23-22. From down 15 to within one over the last 3 minutes and 48 seconds. And how big is that shot by Anthony Edwards?
10: KFAN Sports Radio. So the Spurs, they got off to an 18-3 start. And it was down to just a 1-point lead at the end of one. It highlights a theme of Minnesota all postseason. When you think they should be down and out, they fight and force themselves right back into the mix. Plus, in this game, they had the buzzer beater magic.
15: Io with it up top, crosses over on Fox. Now McDaniels in the corner, sidestep to his right, fires on the 3 and drains it at the buzzer. Jane hits the triple to tie the game at 51.
10: Continuing on KFAN Sports Radio, after being in foul trouble the first 2 games, McDaniels finally got some extended run. So all tied up at the end of the first half. Now on the flip side, this was the first game in the series where Victor Wembanyama really had that offensive breakout. And it was his presence on the interior that was more noteworthy in this game, but he still had the ability to extend the defense.
15: Castle to Victor. Right wing 3 on the way. Victor Wembanyama, give him 32. And his second 3 of the night, 32-12.
10: W-O-A-I with the call. So Wembanyama, he got the inside touch going and then was heating up from 3 late. And as the game inched towards crunch time, it had the feeling of one of the first true Wemby playoff signature spots, right? On the road, pivotal game 3, against a 4-time defensive player of the year in a 1-possession game, right? This is everything you want to see from a young superstar. Our first opportunity to gather the evidence of whether Victor was ready for the moment.
15: Wembanyama, he'll walk it up himself here. Back to the 3-point line. Victor bouncing it over to Vassell. Right side, shot clock at 10. Back to Wemby, rising for 3. Wee-wee! Victor Wembanyama, 3 more! 37 is a new playoff high!
10: And that's the signature of exactly what we were talking about. Spurs win 115-108 over the Timberwolves to take a 2-1 series lead. Victor, 39 points, 15 rebounds, 5 blocks. monster number. Second career game with at least 35, 15, and 5, including the regular season. He was sensational. First player with 35, 15 on 70% field goal in a playoff game since LeBron back in 2012, the Eastern Conference Final. 16 of those points were in the fourth quarter. His teammate, De'Aaron Fox, just giddy about it afterwards. He chatted with Prime Video.
16: De'Aaron, how were you guys able to close this out and take game three?
17: I think we were able to execute in the second half, and that's what it came up to. Obviously, we had a great start to the game. They fought back. You know, we didn't assume that it would be like game two. They fought back, and like I said, in the second half, we executed down the stretch, and I think that's why we were ultimately able to come up with this win.
16: We talked pregame about the importance of poise and composure. What impressed you most about your team's ability to be just that during their runs?
17: Yeah, especially when they went on that one, the run in the fourth quarter. We didn't turn the ball over. I think we had maybe one. But just being able to control the ball, control the pace, I think we played at our pace the entire game. And I think that's kind of wore them down. I mean, we play 10 guys, so we try to come at guys, and we try to come at teams in waves, and I think we did that well.
16: We got to talk about the big fella. The physicality he takes, De'Aaron, and the efficiency he gives. What are we witnessing with Victor, especially in his first postseason?
17: I mean, greatness. We all know that. We see him every day. We see the work and the time that he puts into his game and his body, knowing that, you know, teams are going to come out here and try to be physical with him. And he fights through that. He doesn't complain. He knows what he's going to endure. And he comes out here and he produces.
16: You know how hard it is to win, beat a team twice in a row, to do it three times. What's it going to take to run it back on Sunday?
17: Do the same thing. Come out, be physical. Come out and try to start the game the way that we started and try to weather their runs. They're at home. They play great at home. And, you know, we're just trying to be able to come out here and fight, put ourselves in position to win, and then try to execute down the stretch.
10: That was De'Aaron Fox after the Spurs' 115-108 win over the Timberwolves to take a 2-1 series lead in the Western Conference semifinal. Game 4, Sunday, 7:30 Eastern. Coming up next, Montreal has a new hook on this beat. 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
6: Continued between Montreal and Buffalo. Sabres, they took a game one advantage on home ice, finally getting production from their power play unit, which has been just dreadful during the playoffs. Buffalo was hoping that the power would carry over into game two. Instead, the team went 0-4 on the power play, and the Canadiens rolled to a road win.
7: Noah Dobson got sat down behind the net. Here goes Jake Evans the other way. Sets it up and they score. Alex Newhook with his second in game two, just as the power play expires. And it's 3-0 Montreal.
6: TSN 690 and multi-goal performances were the theme of the day in the NHL. Canadiens 5, Sabres 1 to even up. The best of seven, one game apiece. Alex Newhook, those two goals. First career multi-goal playoff game. Had three goals in 40 career playoff games entering Friday. Not bad. So it's the Canadiens' first time since game three of the 2020 qualifying round versus the Penguins, where they had multiple defensemen score goals in the same playoff game, with Mike Matheson also tallying a goal in the first period. Again, the Sabres 0-4 in the power play in this game. Now 3-31 with a man advantage this postseason. That's below 10%. Game three of the series, Sunday in Montreal, 7 Eastern. On ESPN. The Western Conference series between Vegas and Anaheim already tied at 1-1. Now, usually folks from Southern California come to Vegas to party. Instead, it was Vegas that had a party in Anaheim.
7: Carlson hands it off behind the goal. Marner looked to walk in front. Now he shoots. He scores! Mitch Marner! A hat trick here in the playoffs! Three goals for Mitch Marner and 4 points. 5-0 Golden Knights. His second hat trick as a Golden Knight and his first career playoff hat trick.
6: Fox Sports 98.9 with the call. Golden Knights finish the Ducks 6-2 to take a 2-1 series lead in the Western Conference second round. Action. Now, Mitch Marner, you heard it there. We mentioned that the multi-goal performances were the theme in the NHL on Friday. His first career playoff hat trick. It was a natural hat trick. Fourth player with a 4-plus point playoff game in Golden Knights playoff history. So well done for the Golden Knights to beat the Ducks. Their fourth loss at home by 4 or more goals in postseason history for the Ducks. Their first such loss since game 7 of the 2014 second round against the Kings. Game 4 of that series Sunday in Anaheim, 9:30 Eastern on ESPN. Sports Center all night. Chris Lewis here on ESPN Radio. We go to Major League Baseball. In the headline series of the weekend, you have to put the attention out west. Dodgers and Braves going head-to-head. Two favorites in the National League, both off to strong starts this season. This time it was Freddie Freeman going yard to give the Dodgers a win.
7: Freddie swings, hits a drive to center field and deep. This ball heading back, it has gone! A home run! Freddie Freeman with a solo shot, his fourth of the season. And the

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9: Marner puts a walk in front, now he shoots, he scores! 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
12: Away we go with the Sixers, hoping that change in venue would lead to a change in the series against the Knicks. Game 3 between New York and Philly, with the Knicks up in the series 2-0. One starter for each team was questionable heading in. OG Anunoby ended up being ruled out with a hamstring tweak suffered at the end of Game 2. Meanwhile, Joel Embiid, who did not play in Game 2, was in the lineup dealing with right ankle and hip injuries. And the whole Sixers team looked like they had a boost in the early going.
13: They haven't needed offensive rebounds because they've shot it so well. Wow.
12: Alley-oop lob to Edgecombe, the rookie who slams it home from Tyrese Maxey.
13: A pass was almost from half court to underneath to VJ Edgecombe.
12: Maxey the steal, 5-point lead, another lob for Edgecombe, another highlight dunk from the rookie VJ Edgecombe, and a timeout called by the New York Knicks.
14: So back-to-back highlights from Maxey to Edgecombe, alley-oop dunks on ESPN Radio. Sixers fan in the building, they had their chance to make some noise in the first, but they also had to compete with the Knicks fans that made the short trip south for the second time in 3 postseasons. Philly built a lead as large as 12 early, thanks in large part to Paul George's hot start. 36-year-old at 15 points, 6 of 9 shooting, and was a plus 9 in the first quarter. However, the second quarter belonged to the Knicks.
12: Brunson front court, 4:15 to go in the half. Gives it up, gets it back. Now passes to the corner. Bridges catch and shoot. 3 is good. Mikal Bridges making it a 10-point Knick lead.
13: Yeah, Mikal Bridges had been struggling earlier. He's come alive now. That's good news for the Knicks.
14: Yeah, that game 6 against Atlanta really woke up Bridges, and he has not looked back since. So the Knicks down as many as 12 in the first to up as many as 12 in the second quarter. In a physical fight, the Sixers threw the first punch, and Knicks countered with that haymaker in the second quarter of their own. New York won the second 33-21 to take an eight-point lead in the halftime. Now, one of the biggest differences in this series has been the bench. While the Sixers had no bench points through the first three frames, the Knicks got contributions from all over.
15: Paul George still hasn't scored since the first quarter when he had 15. 10 seconds to go in the third. Pass to Shamet. Three on its way and in. And the Knicks fans in South Philly enjoying a nine-point New York lead.
14: Landry Shamet had 15 points. He was 5 of 6 off the bench. The first Knicks reserve to score 15 points on 80% field goal over the last 30 postseasons. Impressive. That boost kept the Knicks in front as the teams entered the final quarter. And the Knicks, they were the best fourth quarter team in the regular season, thanks in large part to the former clutch player of the year.
15: Brunson works from the left wing. Paul George waiting for him at the three-point line. Now switching defense, Oubre on him. Feeds Karl-Anthony Towns against George. Up top, Brunson squares on a long three and connects. Jalen Brunson with the long triple.
13: Boy, long is the correct word, Kesty. He was almost at the red 7 in the 76er logo.
15: 27 for Brunson, 9-point Knickerbocker lead.
14: Yeah, Kelly Oubre gave him a little too much room. Brunson shot over the closeout and connected on the distance three. 33 points, 5 rebounds, 9 assists. His 24th 30-point playoff game with the Knicks, which extends his franchise record. But it was up to the Sixers to avoid that dreaded 0-3 hole that no team has fought back from in NBA history. Now, they did cut it to as close as 4 in the fourth, but the player whose mom used to work for the Sixers delivered the final dagger.
15: There's Maxey trying a three. Missed it. Rebound Brunson. Brunson Bridges wants more offense. Up ahead, Bridges. Puts it up and in. 3:46 to go. And the Knicks fans who've taken over Xfinity Mobile Arena on their feet with New York leading by 16.
14: Our great analyst, B.J. Carlissimo, of course, seeing ahead of it. Mikal Bridges leaking ahead, got the layup. Knicks 108. Sixers 94, and that is your final score. The Knicks now lead the series 3-0. And as we mentioned before, no team in NBA history has ever come back to win a series with a 3-0 deficit. The Knicks have won 6 straight playoff games, which is tied for the longest postseason win streak in franchise history. When did it tie? 1999, the year the Knicks made the NBA Finals. Brunson, 33 points, 9 assists, 5 rebounds. They also, the Knicks, shot 9 of 15 off of Brunson's passes, so he was really in his element. Bridges scored 23. Josh Hart, 12 points, 11 rebounds. In a conversation after the game with our crew of Mark Kestisher and P.J. Carlissimo.
15: I'd start usually talking offense, but can you talk about the defense you guys played for, I'd say, 3 quarters and a half after being down 12 points to win this game?
16: Yeah, I mean, we didn't start the game off as good as we wanted. I'll take blame for that. I'll let PG kind of get going. And, you know, we let them, I think they scored like 31 to 33 in that first quarter. But after that, we kind of locked in, picked up the physicality, you know, and able to get stops and run and play our game.
13: How about Landry Shamet off the bench tonight, Josh?
16: Yeah, man, this is, you know, he's a heck of a player. You know, that's a true pro. You know, he hasn't got many minutes, you know, the last several games. And for him to be able to be locked in, come in, give us the spark offensively, defensively, that's a true professional right there. So, man, we got a lot of respect for him and love for him, and we got to have him keep doing it.
13: You know, it's not easy for me as a Seton Hall guy to be talking about you Nova guys, but I'll tell you what, the Nova Knicks tonight were really special. I keep looking up at those two banners from 2016 and 2018. Is it special for you guys to come and play in this building where you had so much success when you were in college?
16: Yeah, man, this is obviously we played in this arena I don't know how many times. It's like a second home for all of us. And obviously, Nick Faith will come out and show love every time we're here. So, you know, we love coming to Philly. We love playing in Philly just because we have that connection to it. And, you know, like I said, we got to keep it up. We got another one on Sunday.
15: Yeah, I was going to ask you about that. Well, it looks like you got to go. So, congratulations on the win, and we will see you on Sunday afternoon.
16: Yeah, appreciate it.
14: And that was Josh Hart after the Knicks 108-94 win over Philly to take a 3-0 lead in the best of seven. And the Knicks win it without OG Anunoby, as the guys dubbed the Nova Knicks. Jalen Brunson, Mikal Bridges, Josh Hart, all strong games. And they've had a home in Philly. They have won 7 straight games against the Sixers in Philadelphia, regular season and playoffs. That dates back to 2024, the longest streak of road wins for the Knicks in Philly in series history. Meanwhile, for Philly, some rough numbers. No bench points entering the fourth quarter. Paul George, you mentioned his 15 points early. He did not score after the first. He went 0-for-9. Joel Embiid did play, of course, 18 points, 6 rebounds, and 5 assists. Mike Brown on winning game 3.
17: Our guys did a good job. We knew that they were going to be energized by the crowd. Especially being down 0-2, they're a great team. They weren't going to lay down. They were going to bring a little extra. We knew the crowd was going to help them bring a little extra. And they jumped out and they kind of punched us in the mouth to start the game. Our guys settled down and they figured it out the next, you know, 3 quarters after that first one went by. But great response by our group. They're resilient. They've been through a lot as a veteran group, and it showed tonight.
14: Well, how do you figure it out? You rely on Jalen Brunson, who talked about winning the game without OG Anunoby afterwards.
18: Definitely the team effort. Obviously, we want everyone back healthy, and but it's important for everyone to step up and have the right mindset. You know, do whatever we got to do to find a way to win.
14: Knicks 108, Sixers 94. And the Knicks are 1 win away from the Eastern Conference Finals. Chris Lewis here on ESPN Radio. This is SportsCenter All Night. And to the Western Conference. And Wemby's first second-round playoff road game. Spurs and Wolves tied up at 1 entering game 3. And after coming off the bench in the first 2 games, working his way back from injury, Anthony Edwards returned to the starting lineup. And after falling behind big in the first, the Ant-Man was a part of bringing them back.
9: Ant with it in midcourt with 1. He'll pull up on a 35-footer at the buzzer. He drains it. The Timberwolves are within 1. 23-22. From down 15 to within 1 over the last 3 minutes and 48 seconds. And how big is that shot by Anthony Edwards?
14: KFAN Sports Radio. So the Spurs, they got off to an 18-3 start. It was down to just a 1-point lead at the end of 1. It highlights a theme of Minnesota all postseason. When you think they should be down and out, they fight and force themselves right back into the mix. Plus, in this game, they had the buzzer beater magic.
9: Io with it up top, crosses over on Fox. Now McDaniels in the corner, sidestep to his right, fires on the 3 and drains it at the buzzer. Jane hits the triple to tie the game at 51.
14: Continuing on KFAN Sports Radio, after being in foul trouble the first 2 games, McDaniels finally got some extended run. So all tied up at the end of the first half. Now on the flip side, this was the first game in the series where Victor Wembanyama really had that offensive breakout. And it was his presence on the interior that was more noteworthy in this game, but he still had the ability to extend the defense.
9: Castle to Victor. Right wing 3 on the way. Victor Wembanyama, give him 32. And his second 3 of the night, 32-12.
14: W-O-A-I with the call. So Wembanyama, he got the inside touch going and then was heating up from 3 late. And as the game inched towards crunch time, they had the feeling of one of the first true Wemby playoff signature spots, right? On the road, pivotal game 3, against a 4-time defensive player of the year in a 1-possession game, right? This is everything you want to see from a young superstar. Our first opportunity to gather the evidence of whether Victor was ready for the moment.
9: Wembanyama, he'll walk it up himself here. Back to the 3-point line. Victor bouncing it over to Vassell. Right side, shot clock at 10. Back to Wemby, rising for 3. Wee-wee! Victor Wembanyama, 3 more! 37 is a new playoff high!
14: And that's the signature of exactly what we were talking about. Spurs win 115-108 over the Timberwolves to take a 2-1 series lead. Victor, 39 points, 15 rebounds, 5 blocks. Monster number. Second career game with at least 35, 15, and 5, including the regular season. He was sensational. First player with 35, 15 on 70% field goal in a playoff game since LeBron back in 2012, the Eastern Conference final. 16 of those points were in the fourth quarter. His teammate, De'Aaron Fox, just giddy about it afterwards. He chatted with Prime Video.
19: De'Aaron, how were you guys able to close this out and take game three?
20: I think we were able to execute in the second half, and that's what it came up to. Obviously, we had a great start to the game. They fought back. You know, we didn't assume that it would be like game two. They fought back, and like I said, in the second half, we executed down the stretch, and I think that's why we were ultimately able to come up with this win.
19: We talked pregame about the importance of poise and composure. What impressed you most about your team's ability to be just that during their runs?
20: Yeah, especially when they went on that one, the run in the fourth quarter. We didn't turn the ball over. I think we had maybe one. But just being able to control the ball, control the pace, I think we played at our pace the entire game. And I think that's kind of wore them down. I mean, we play 10 guys, so we try to come at guys, and we try to come at teams in waves, and I think we did that well.
19: We got to talk about the big fella. The physicality he takes, De'Aaron, and the efficiency he gives. What are we witnessing with Victor, especially in his first postseason?
20: I mean, greatness. We all know that. We see him every day. We see the work and the time that he puts into his game and his body, knowing that, you know, teams are going to come out here and try to be physical with him. And he fights through that. He doesn't complain. He knows what he's going to endure. And he comes out here and he produces.
19: You know how hard it is to win, beat a team twice in a row, to do it three times. What's it going to take to run it back on Sunday?
20: Do the same thing. Come out, be physical. Come out and try to start the game the way that we started and try to weather their runs. They're at home. They play great at home. And, you know, we're just trying to be able to come out here and fight, put ourselves in position to win, and then try to execute down the stretch.
14: That was De'Aaron Fox after the Spurs 115-108 win over the Timberwolves to take a 2-1 series lead in the Western Conference semifinal. Game 4, Sunday, 7:30 Eastern. Coming up next, Montreal has a new hook on this beat. 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
0: Hey Vegas, it's Clay Baker with Zero Res. You know, when you live in Southern Nevada, you're going to experience allergies year round. You've seen the studies, you know the numbers. The EPA says our indoor air quality can be 200 to 500% times worse than the outside. How is that even possible? Well, the

0: It is the sixth shutout this season for the Red Sox. That leads Major League Baseball for the Rays' 15th consecutive game with less than 5 runs allowed. So even though they didn't get the win, they're still holding the opponent down, but they fall 2-0. Speaking of shutouts, the Red Sox rival also gets blanked by the Brewers.
1: Mizorowski kicks and throws on 1-2. Strike him out swinging. Fastball at 102. That's 10 Ks for Miz. What an impressive night so far for Mizorowski.
0: Mizorowski on WTMJ. Brewers 6, Yankees nothing. And Mizorowski, 6 innings, 2 hits allowed, 11 strikeouts. Now, 70 of those bad boys this year, that leads Major League Baseball. 157 career strikeouts in 24 appearances. Fastest to 150 career strikeouts in Brewers history. Yankees are 1-6 this year against teams that are currently 500 or better. 25-7 against teams with losing records. Just something to monitor for the Yankees going forward. Let's check in on a walk-off in Kansas City.
2: Lofton at second, two out. Bottom of the ninth, 3-3 tie. Lefty against lefty, pitch to Isbell. Ground ball headed for left field. Here comes the runner around third. It's a hit. Here comes Lofton sliding in. Royals win it. How about that for a comeback?
0: 96-5 the fan, Royals 4, Tigers 3. Let's get a little higher scoring. Mariners, White Sox combined for 20 runs. Mariners had more.
3: Here's the pitch. Swung on, tagged, right field. It's high, it's deep, it is gone. Into the Mariners bullpen, a grand slam for Luke Raley. He torched it, and the Mariners lead 5-1.
0: Seattle Sports, 7:10 a.m., and it's a 12-8 final. Mariners used the long ball to beat the White Sox in a high-scoring game. 2 home runs for Raley in the contest. But coming up next on SportsCenter All Night, New York gets one step closer to the second round, or to the third round, I should say. How did they do it? 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
0: Free win. The Knicks and Sixers with a physical fight that New York wins in Game 3.
18: And listen to the Knicks fans here in Philadelphia. That tells the story. Thousands made their way into Xfinity Mobile Arena. They saw the Knicks trail by 12 early. And as the horn sounds, the Knicks win it 108-94 over Philadelphia. And New York has a stronghold on this second round series, leading the Sixers 3-0.
0: They win on the road, although it felt like home with all those New York fans that made the trip to Xfinity Mobile Arena in Philly. Knicks 108, Sixers 94. It's a 3-0 series lead for New York. They're one game away from the Eastern Conference Finals. How did they get it done? Mark Kesicher, PJ Carlissimo had the call on ESPN Radio.
18: Chris, thank you very much. The Knicks have taken the Sixers to the brink. New York comes into Philadelphia with thousands of their fans. PJ, they spotted them 12 points. Once the Knicks got rolling, they're a tough out. They've now won six straight in the postseason. They're up 3-0 in this second-round series.
19: The Sixers were off to a good start. That 9-0 lead, the early one, you know, doesn't matter. But they got through the first quarter, 31-27, playing very, very well. I thought New York took control of the game in the second quarter. That 33-point second quarter, it just looks like they, you know, sent a message to Philadelphia, not tonight, we don't care, you got off to that big jump, we're going to take care of business. And it didn't matter, OG Anunoby was not here, Karl Anthony Towns got in quick foul trouble, didn't matter. Landry Shamet comes off the bench, their bench was magnificent. Was it 15-0, I thought, at 20, halftime?
18: And it was 20-0 at one point in the third.
19: Paul George had a great first quarter. It was funny, Josh Hart, when he's talking to us, said, oh, I let him get going. He didn't let him get going. Paul George was unconscious. He was 6-for-9 to start, but he ended up 6-for-18.
18: Missed
19: the Knicks defense was really, really good. Joel Embiid did not look right to me. Tyrese Maxey has just had trouble getting away from the constant double teams, the relentless help. He's not making his three-point shooting, so they don't have to extend their defense out at all. They just play back. Mikal Bridges, Landry Shamet, whoever it is that's guarding him. Jordan Clarkson came off the bench and gave him some good minutes. A couple of offensive rebounds where he took. Just go down the list. One Knick after another is playing well, and it's really hard to identify. Sixers, Kelly Oubre, I thought, had a very good game. more Knicks are playing well. That's why they're on this unprecedented run right now.
18: Six straight wins in the postseason, longest since they last went to the NBA Finals in 1999. Detroit and Cleveland have the other half of the Eastern bracket, but the Knicks, the offense has looked terrific. This is now five straight games shooting at least 50%. They are barreling their way towards
19: the conference. Their offense is so good, it's overshadowing the defense. Their defense is excellent also. They're not giving up many points. And I'll tell you what, it's not easy, Kesty, with all the points the Knicks are scoring. There's so many more possessions in the game. It doesn't matter. They're still near the top in terms of field goal points allowed and field goal percentage defense, which is where you really see the difference. They're also doing some things they didn't do a lot of in the regular season. They're scoring fast break points. They're creating turnovers and running. About the only specialty point that they didn't win tonight was points off turnovers because they were a little careless themselves. But whether it's second chance points, points in the paint, all the hustle categories are in favor of the New York Knicks, and bench points, they are just wearing down the Philadelphia 76ers.
18: Well, the Sixers will have a shot to extend the series on Sunday afternoon here on ESPN Radio. The Knicks have a chance to get a lot of rest before the Eastern Conference Finals if they could finish off Philadelphia Game 4 again Sunday, 3 Eastern time here on ESPN Radio. Jalen Brunson, 33 points. 9 assists. Knicks beat the Sixers 108-94 to go up 3-0 in their second round series. For PJ Carlissimo, I'm Mark Kestisher right here on your home for the NBA, ESPN Radio, and the ESPN app. Now let's go back to Chris Lewis in the studio.
0: Great job as always with the call. Excellent recap after the fact by our crew out in Philly. Mark Kestisher and PJ Carlissimo talking about the Knicks 108-94 win over the Sixers to take a 3-0 lead. Sixers perspective in this game, you heard it there, Embiid did not look too mobile, scoring 18 points, 6 boards, and 5 assists. Paul George cooled off. The Sixers didn't get much from their bench, no points in the first three quarters. Nick Nurse, their head coach, what do you do now?
20: Yeah, I mean, you get in a situation like this, I mean, all you can do is try to get the next one and then see what happens, right? I mean, I know that's pretty obvious, but, you know, it turns to, if you can get one, it turns to 3-1 pretty quick, right? And you don't have to, you know, think about it being 3-0 anymore. But that's, you know, it's going to take, we're going to have to really, you know, dig in and regroup and make some adjustments and do things better. I mean, we obviously came out playing great. Then we went through a really bad stretch of defensive rebounding, I thought, and then a bunch of direct line drives. You know, that rears its head a little bit in these playoffs for us. Thought it was a little better in the second half guarding the direct line drives than it was the first. But we just didn't score enough.
0: Sunday afternoon is game 4 with the Sixers trying to avoid the sweep. Out west, Wemby sent a message.
21: McDaniel stepping into a right wing three. That's no good. Rebound to Sell. No foul committed. And you can turn out the lights in the gym here tonight. The Spurs are headed home with a W and a 2-1 lead in this best of 7 series as they hand the Minnesota Timberwolves their first home loss in these playoffs. And the Spurs improved to 3-0 on the road in the postseason with a 115-108 win here tonight.
0: Great summary on WOAI. Spurs get the win. Victor Wembanyama gets the headline. 39 points, 15 rebounds, 5 blocks. Fourth player since blocks became official in the NBA in 73-74 with 35 points, 15 rebounds, 5 blocks in a playoff game. Joining, how about these names? Hakeem Olajuwon, who did it 3 times. Shaquille O'Neal, who did it 3 times. And Kareem Abdul-Jabbar, who did it twice. He also hit 3 3-pointers in this game. Olajuwon and O'Neal did not hit any 3-pointers in their aforementioned games. Kareem Abdul-Jabbar, they didn't even have a 3-point line. It just goes to show you the unique playing style and the impact that a dude who's, 7'7" with arms that cover the whole court can have. It was his first real breakout scoring performance of this round. And he really showed Minnesota on the road what Victor Wembanyama can do when his entire game is clicking, including 16 points in the fourth quarter, his most in a postseason quarter in his career. Anthony Edwards, his first game in the starting lineup in this series. First couple of games coming off the bench after the bone bruise in his knee. Second player in franchise history with 30 points, 10 boards, and 5 assists in a playoff game. Joining Kevin Garnett, Stephon Castle had 12 assists. Definitely worth mentioning the performance that he had. Spurs started strong. They opened the game on a 14-1 run, and they finished strong to get the victory to go up 2-1. Their coach, Mitch Johnson, on that young guy performance.
1: Yeah, just the competitive response and continuing to get better at execution. I by no stretch want to diminish what they just did on the road in the playoffs, game 3. That is a first for us because we haven't been in the second round as a team. But these guys have shown that. That doesn't mean they do it every time. That doesn't mean that it's going to get anything but harder. I mean, it does mean that it's going to get nothing but harder. But, you know, they're gonna swing. I don't worry about them striking out looking, and that's all I ask for.
0: Going down swinging, and that's what the young coach likes about the young players on his team. You flip it to Minnesota, and the struggles when Anthony Edwards was double teamed, according to ESPN video tracking, the Timberwolves were 2-for-11 and 0-of-6 from 3 and 2 turnovers on the 16 possessions where the Spurs double teamed Edwards. So Chris Finch was asked after the game, why couldn't the team have that finishing kick?
2: Some game plan, defensive game plan mistakes hurt us. We missed some open shots for sure. And then we just fouled a little bit too much. So just gave them enough of the breathing room that they needed.
0: Well, how about Anthony Edwards and the way he was able to perform despite battling through that knee injury?
2: Oh, he was awesome. He was great. Yeah. And then, it was good. He needed that. We needed that. And, he's been battling back to find a game like this, and it couldn't have come at a better time. Unfortunately, we couldn't get the result that went along with it. But
0: the result was Spurs 115, Timberwolves 108. Spurs lead the best of 7, 2-1. Game 4 Sunday, 7:30 Eastern. The NBA playoffs are on ESPN Radio. 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The ESPN app presented by Gusto. Sports Center all night, Chris Lewis here on ESPN Radio. And it's WNBA opening night, Friday night. And Alexa Philippou highlighted Brittany Griner, another new team now on the Connecticut Sun. What is she expecting this year?
22: Yeah, well, BG really looked like she was refreshed. This is a totally different group than kind of some of the teams that she's had more recently in her career. It's a group, Haley Van Lith actually called them the young intern group because they have so many different rookies and first-year players, and BG is that vet leader for this team. And that's actually a role where, she wasn't necessarily one that to be that vocal leader perhaps earlier in her career, but with this role that she has with the Sun, she was all ready to embrace it. And she even said that when it came to the coaching staff here in Connecticut, that she felt like they were actually really pushing her and coaching her hard, not just kind of letting her do whatever she wanted just because she's a vet and one of the all-time greats. And so she's looking forward to being able to show how the results of that coaching can show up on the floor when she gets going with the Sun tonight.
0: Well, a great report on the Sun's new star in the middle. Well, Griner had 13 points, 6 rebounds in her Connecticut debut, but it was the Liberty that really took it to the young Sun.
23: Brianna Stewart.
0: That on Ion, that made the score 85-60 Liberty. They cruise to a 106-75 victory, 31-point win, largest team's margin of victory in a season opener in their franchise history. But one of the great stories in the W this year is the new team. Well, there's a couple of them, one in Portland and one in Toronto. So it's the first game for the Tempo north of the border. Unfortunately for them, the Mystics got the better of them.
24: Sonia Citron. No quit. Takes back the lead by 1. It's a tight game. We figured it might be, but it's really hard when you've never seen the Tempo.
0: So that was on TSN, Mystic 68, Tempo 65. The Mystics have won four of their last five season openers, but again, that'll be more known for it being the first Canadian team in WNBA history and the WNBA second regular season game in Canada. Storm played the Dream in Vancouver last August. Lauren Betts, number four pick in the draft, did not score, the UCLA star. And the other score in the W, Valkyries, 91, Storm, 80. We'll highlight one more baseball game in this segment. How about the Astros just completely dominating the Reds?
3: Pitch on the way. And DeCento drills this one pretty deep to right. Going back on it is Steer onto the warning track at the wall. He leaps. See you later! Zach DeCenzo's first hit of 2026 is a two-run homer, and the Astros lead it 2-0.
0: KBME 790 AM, and the Astros 10. The Reds did not score. And tune in to baseball action tonight. The Reds, they host the Astros as the series continues, presented by Progressive Insurance. 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
0: When we talk about some of the hottest teams, right now you're talking about in basketball, the Knicks, right? The way they've been winning in the postseason. But when you talk about hot teams on the diamond, the Cubs come top of mind. They come in winning 9 in a row on Friday. They look to keep their winning streak rolling against the Rangers, and they did just that.
9: Here's the payoff. A swing and a line drive. Base hit in the gap. There's the play you're talking about, Ron. This is going to clear the bases. Three-run score. Cubs lead 7-1. Michael Busch with a three-run double to the opposite alley in left center.
0: On the Cubs radio network, it sounds so smooth with the Cubs beating the Rangers 7-1 and winning their 10th straight game, the longest active win streak in the Bigs. They're the fifth team in MLB history to have multiple double-digit win streaks in their first 40 games of the season. And you got to go back to years that I don't even want to think about. 1955, 1941, 1887, and 1880. Those are the other teams that had double-digit win streaks, two of them, in their first 40 games of the season. That's just crazy. Meanwhile, the Rangers have lost five of their last six. Other noteworthy scores, you have the Rockies winning in extras 9-7 against the Phillies in a game that they led 7-0. The Phillies led 6-0, I should say. Rallied back, the Phillies did, to tie it up, but it was the Rockies who won it in extras. And speaking of extras, New York Mets beat the Diamondbacks 3-1. They're now 5-2 on the road in May after going 4-9 on the road in March and April combined. Keeping it with New York, the Jets and running back Breece Hall agree to a 3-year, $43.5 million contract Friday. Could be worth over $45 million, according to ESPN. The average annual value per year, $14.5 million. That ranks fourth among running backs. The others, Saquon Barkley, Christian McCaffrey, and Derrick Henry. Hall slides just ahead of Kenneth Walker III, who signed that deal this offseason with the Chiefs. Here's insider Jeremy Fowler on NFL Live.
10: Breece Hall, the star running back with the Jets, has agreed to a 3-year, $45.75 million deal. So Breece Hall is paid no longer on the franchise tag. The Jets really wanted to get this done. Perhaps Hall could have waited, tried to squeeze out a little bit more money leading into that July 15th franchise tag deadline, but instead he gets it done now, says let's just do it. This is an interesting scene setter, Laura, for the running back market, because you have Jahmyr Gibbs in Detroit eligible for a new extension. You have Bijan Robinson in Atlanta eligible for a new extension. Those guys are in a different cloth. They'll probably get above $20 million per year eventually on a new deal. Just depends on when that happens.
0: Hall, over 5,000 scrimmage yards since he's joined the league. Now, Rich Eisen gave his take on the new deal.
11: Obviously, I would have hoped that the entirety of that draft would be growing old together, winning championships together, that it would be Sauce Gardner and, you know, Jermaine Johnson and Garrett Wilson and Breece Hall, all grown old together, along with Quinnen Williams, who was drafted before then, but not meant to be. And if you're going to be holding on to players, Garrett Wilson and Breece Hall are not too shabby. So I'm glad to hear about that. Just goes to show you.
12: I'm sure Breece Hall is the most happy.
11: Well, for sure. It just goes to show you, if you're signing, you know, transition or franchise tags, that doesn't mean that the conversation is over, unless you're the Dallas Cowboys.
0: Well, Hall last year ran for 1,065 yards, which, again, for a team that didn't have the wins like the Jets had, that's not too bad. Here's today's top sound.
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0: We had a big game three in Minnesota, and Jaden McDaniels hit a three to tie the game going into the half. Call on KFAN.
1: Kyle with it up top, crosses over on Fox. Now McDaniels in the corner, sidestep to his right, fires on the three, and drains it at the buzzer. Jaden hits the triple to tie the game at 51.
30: Number four.
0: The Cards won in San Diego and had an inside-the-park home run in the fifth. 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
1: 1-1 the count, and the pitch to JJ's hit into right field for a base hit. One run scores. Here comes another. Oh, and it got underneath Tatis. It's going all the way to the wall. Here comes a third run. And rounding third is Weatherholt. He's going to score. 4-0 Cardinals.
30: Number three.
0: The Knicks up 3-0 on the Sixers, and a Brunson layup late put the game away. The call on ESPN Radio.
2: Brunson through a double team layup, good. Jalen Brunson with a 31 point game three.
13: Got knocked sideways. He still put it in off the glass.
30: Number two.
0: Back to Minnesota, where it was close in the fourth before Victor Wembanyama put the Spurs up for good. The call on WOAI.
1: Wembanyama, he'll walk it up himself here. Back to the three-point line, Victor bouncing it over to Vassell. Right side, shot clock at 10. Back to Wemby, rising for three. Wee-wee! Victor Wembanyama, three more! 37 is a new playoff high!
30: Number one.
0: The Golden Knights took a 2-1 series lead on the Ducks thanks to a hat trick by Mitch Mariner. Fox Sports, 98.9 with the call.
1: Carlson hands it off behind the goal. Marner look to walk in front. Now he shoots. He scores! Mitch Marner! A hat trick here in the playoffs. Three goals for Mitch Marner and 4 points. 5-0 Golden Knights. His second hat trick as a Golden Knight and his first career playoff hat trick.
0: Another great edition of Top Sound. And we go to the top team in the Western Conference, Oklahoma City Thunder. Western Conference Semis Game 3, Saturday, 8:30 Eastern on ABC. They lead 2-0 over the Lakers as the scene shifts to Los Angeles. All the games so far that Oklahoma City has faced LA, they have been wide margin, 5 of the 6 by at least 15 points this year, including games 1 and 2. A lot of talking, though, about the referees after the fact. Myron Metcalf, host of Matt and Myron on Unsportsmanlike, they went into it on what they thought of the Lakers.
14: I don't understand when coaches say we're never going to make excuses, and then they spent an entire press conference making excuses.
15: Mm-hmm.
14: I mean, LeBron James has been a 6'9", 270-pound tank for the duration of his career. You think people are missing fouls on LeBron? I mean, he's drawn more fouls than anybody. That is a gift he has. So to suggest he is not getting calls, it just sounds like whining from J.J. Redick and the Lakers, and I thought that was beneath them. Apparently it's not.
0: Well, anything you could get to get an edge in a crucial game three, Lakers need to get a win at home to really have any realistic hope of the upset. Coming up next, the Knicks showed heart. Josh Hart. This is SportsCenter All Night on ESPN Radio.
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20: Marner, look to walk in front, now he shoots, he scores! 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
0: And away we go with the Sixers, hoping that change in venue will lead to a change in the series against the Knicks. Game three between New York and Philly, with the Knicks up in the series 2-0. One starter for each team was questionable heading in. OG Anunoby ended up being ruled out with a hamstring tweak suffered at the end of Game 2. Meanwhile, Joel Embiid, who did not play in Game 2, was in the lineup dealing with right ankle and hip injuries. And the whole Sixers team looked like they had a boost in the early going.
13: They haven't needed offensive rebounds because they've shot it so well.
20: Alley-oop lob to Edgecombe, the rookie who slams it home from Tyrese Maxey.
13: A pass was almost from half court to underneath to VJ Edgecombe.
20: Maxey the steal, 5-point lead, another lob for Edgecombe, another highlight dunk from the rookie VJ Edgecombe, and a timeout called by the New York Knicks.
0: So back-to-back highlights from Maxey to Edgecombe, alley-oop dunks on ESPN Radio. Sixers fan in the building, they had their chance to make some noise in the first. But they also had to compete with the Knicks fans that made the short trip south for the second time in three postseasons. Philly built a lead as large as 12 early, thanks in large part to Paul George's hot start. 36-year-old at 15 points, 6 of 9 shooting, and was a plus 9 in the first quarter. However, the second quarter belonged to the Knicks.
20: Brunson front court, 4:15 to go in the half. Gives it up, gets it back. Now passes to the corner. Bridges catch and shoot. 3 is good. Mikal Bridges making it a 10-point Knick lead.
13: Yeah, Mikal Bridges had been struggling earlier. He's come alive now. That's good news for the Knicks.
0: Yeah, that game 6 against Atlanta really woke up Bridges, and he has not looked back since. So the Knicks down as many as 12 in the first to up as many as 12 in the second quarter. In a physical fight, the Sixers threw the first punch, and Knicks countered with that haymaker in the second quarter of their own. New York won the second 33-21 to take an 8-point lead in the halftime. Now, one of the biggest differences in this series has been the bench. While the Sixers had no bench points through the first three frames, the Knicks got contributions from all over.
20: Paul George still hasn't scored since the first quarter when he had 15. 10 seconds to go in the third. Pass to Shamet. Three on its way and in. And the Knicks fans in South Philly enjoying a 9-point New York lead.
0: Landry Shamet had 15 points. He was 5 of 6 off the bench. The first Knicks reserve to score 15 points on 80% field goal over the last 30 postseasons. Impressive. That boost kept the Knicks in front as the teams entered the final quarter. And the Knicks, they were the best fourth quarter team in the regular season, thanks in large part to the former clutch player of the year.
20: Brunson works from the left wing. Paul George waiting for him at the three-point line. Now switching defense, Oubre on him. Feeds Karl Anthony Towns against George. Up top, Brunson squares on a long three and connects. Jalen Brunson with the long triple.
13: Boy, long is the correct word, Kesty. He was almost at the red 7 in the 76er logo.
20: 27 for Brunson, 9-point Knickerbocker lead.
0: Yeah, Kelly Oubre gave him a little too much room. Brunson shot over the closeout and connected on the distance three. 33 points, 5 rebounds, 9 assists. His 24th 30-point playoff game with the Knicks, which extends his franchise record. But it was up to the Sixers to avoid that dreaded 0-3 hole that no team has fought back from in NBA history. Now, they did cut it to as close as 4 in the fourth, but the player whose mom used to work for the Sixers delivered the final dagger.
20: There's Maxey trying a three. Missed it. Rebound Brunson. Brunson Bridges wants more offense. Up ahead, Bridges. Puts it up and in. 3:46 to go. And the Knicks fans who've taken over Xfinity Mobile Arena on their feet with New York leading by 16.
0: Our great analyst, B.J. Carlissimo, of course, seeing ahead of it. Mikal Bridges leaking ahead, got the layup. Knicks 108. Sixers 94. And that is your final score. The Knicks now lead the series 3-0. And as we mentioned before, no team in NBA history has ever come back to win a series with a 3-0 deficit. The Knicks have won 6 straight playoff games, which is tied for the longest postseason win streak in franchise history. What did it tie? 1999, the year the Knicks made the NBA Finals. Brunson, 33 points, 9 assists, 5 rebounds. They also, the Knicks, shot 9 of 15 off of Brunson's passes, so he was really in his element. Bridges scored 23. Josh Hart, 12 points, 11 rebounds. In a conversation after the game with our crew of Mark Kestisher and P.J. Carlissimo.
20: I'd start usually talking offense, but can you talk about the defense you guys played for, I'd say, 3 quarters and a half after being down 12 points to win this game?
7: Yeah, I mean, we didn't start the game off as good as we wanted. I'll take blame for that. I let PG kind of get going, and you know, we let them, I think they scored like 31 or 33 in that first quarter. But after that, we kind of locked in, picked up the physicality, you know, and able to get stops and run and play our game.
13: How about Landry Shamet off the bench tonight, Josh?
7: Yeah, man, this is, you know, he's a heck of a player. You know, that's a true pro. You know, he hasn't got many minutes, you know, the last several games. And for him to be able to be locked in, come in, give us a spark offensively, defensively, that's a true professional right there. So, man, we got a lot of respect for him and love for him, and we gotta have him keep doing it.
13: You know, it's not easy for me as a Seton Hall guy to be talking about you Nova guys, but I'll tell you what, the Nova Knicks tonight were really special. I keep looking up at those two banners in 2016 and 2018. Is it special for you guys to come and play in this building where you had so much success when you were in college?
7: Yeah, man, this is obviously we played in this arena I don't know how many times. It's like a second home for all of us. And obviously, Nick Faith will come out and show love every time we're here. So, you know, we love coming to Philly. We love playing in Philly just because we have that connection to it. And, you know, like I said, we got to keep it up. We got another one on Sunday.
20: Yeah, I was going to ask you about that. Well, it looks like you got to go. So congratulations on the win, and we will see you on Sunday afternoon.
7: Yeah, appreciate it.
0: And that was Josh Hart after the Knicks 108-94 win over Philly to take a 3-0 lead in the best of seven. And the Knicks win it without OG Anunoby, as the guys dubbed the Nova Knicks. Jalen Brunson, Mikal Bridges, Josh Hart, all strong games. And they've had a home in Philly. They have won 7 straight games against the Sixers in Philadelphia, regular season and playoffs. That dates back to 2024, the longest streak of road wins for the Knicks in Philly in series history. Meanwhile, for Philly, some rough numbers. No bench points entering the fourth quarter. Paul George, you mentioned his 15 points early. He did not score after the first. He went 0-9. Joel Embiid did play, of course, 18 points, 6 rebounds, and 5 assists. Mike Brown on winning game 3.
8: Our guys did a good job. We knew that they were going to be energized by the crowd. Especially being down 0-2, they're a great team. They weren't going to lay down. They were going to bring a little extra. We knew the crowd was going to help them bring a little extra. And they jumped out and they kind of punched us in the mouth to start the game. Our guys settled down and they figured it out the next, you know, 3 quarters after that first one went by. But great response by our group. They're resilient. They've been through a lot as a veteran group, and it showed tonight.
0: Well, how do you figure it out? You rely on Jalen Brunson, who talked about winning the game without OG Anunoby afterwards.
9: Definitely a team effort. Obviously, we want everyone back healthy, and but it was important for everyone to step up and have the right mindset. You know, do whatever we got to do to find a way to win.
0: Knicks 108, Sixers 94. And the Knicks are 1 win away from the Eastern Conference Finals. Chris Lewis here on ESPN Radio. This is SportsCenter All Night. And to the Western Conference. And Wemby's first second-round playoff road game. Spurs and Wolves tied up at 1 entering game 3. And after coming off the bench in the first 2 games, working his way back from injury, Anthony Edwards returned to the starting lineup. And after falling behind big in the first, the Ant-Man was a part of bringing them back.
10: Ant with it in midcourt with 1. He'll pull up on a 35-footer at the buzzer. He drains it. The Timberwolves are within 1. 23-22. From down 15 to within 1 over the last 3 minutes and 48 seconds. And how big is that shot by Anthony Edwards?
0: KFAN Sports Radio. So the Spurs, they got off to an 18-3 start. And it was down to just a 1-point lead at the end of 1. It highlights a theme of Minnesota all postseason. When you think they should be down and out, they fight and force themselves right back into the mix. Plus, in this game, they had the buzzer beater magic.
10: Ayo with it up top, crosses over on Fox. Now McDaniels in the corner, sidestep to his right, fires on the 3 and drains it at the buzzer. Jade hits the triple to tie the game at 51.
0: Continuing on KFAN Sports Radio, after being in foul trouble the first 2 games, McDaniels finally got some extended run. So all tied up at the end of the first half. Now on the flip side, this was the first game in the series where Victor Wembanyama really had that offensive breakout. And it was his presence on the interior that was more noteworthy in this game, but he still had the ability to extend the defense.
10: Castle to Victor. Right wing 3 on the way. Wee-wee! Victor Wembanyama, give him 32. And his second 3 of the night, 32-12.
0: W-O-A-I with the call. So Wembanyama, he got the inside touch going, and then was heating up from 3 late. And as the game inched towards crunch time, it had the feeling of one of the first true Wemby playoff signature spots, right? On the road, pivotal game 3, against a 4-time defensive player of the year in a 1-possession game, right? This is everything you want to see from a young superstar. Our first opportunity to gather the evidence of whether Victor was ready for the moment.
10: Wembanyama, he'll walk it up himself here. Back to the 3-point line, Victor bouncing it over to Vassell. Right side, shot clock at 10. Back to Wemby, rising for 3. Wee-wee! Victor Wembanyama, 3 more! 37 is a new playoff high!
0: And that's the signature of exactly what we were talking about. Spurs win 115-108 over the Timberwolves to take a 2-1 series lead. Victor, 39 points, 15 rebounds, 5 blocks. Monster number. Second career game with at least 35, 15, and 5, including the regular season. He was sensational. First player with 35, 15 on 70% field goal in a playoff game since LeBron back in 2012, the Eastern Conference Finals. 16 of those points were in the fourth quarter. His teammate, De'Aaron Fox, just giddy about it afterwards. He chatted with Prime Video.
2: De'Aaron, how were you guys able to close this out and take game three?
11: I think we were able to execute in the second half, and that's what it came up to. Obviously, we had a great start to the game. They fought back. You know, we didn't assume that it would be like game two. They fought back, and like I said, in the second half, we executed down the stretch, and I think that's why we were ultimately able to come up with this win.
2: We talked pregame about the importance of poise and composure. What impressed you most about your team's ability to be just that during their runs?
11: Yeah, especially when they went on that one, the run in the fourth quarter. We didn't turn the ball over. I think we had maybe one. But just being able to control the ball, control the pace, I think we played at our pace the entire game. And I think that's kind of wore them down. I mean, we play 10 guys, so we try to come at guys, we try to come at teams in waves, and I think we did that well.
2: We got to talk about the big fella. The physicality he takes, Aaron, and the efficiency he gives. What are we witnessing with Victor, especially in his first postseason?
11: I mean, greatness. We all know that. We see him every day. We see the work and the time that he puts into his game and his body, knowing that, you know, teams are going to come out here and try to be physical with him. And he fights through that. He doesn't complain. He knows what he's going to endure. And he comes out here and he produces.
2: You know how hard it is to win, beat a team twice in a row, to do it three times. What's it going to take to run it back on Sunday?
11: I think the same thing. Come out, be physical. Come out and try to start the game the way that we started and try to weather their runs. They're at home. They play great at home. And, you know, we're just trying to be able to come out here and fight, put ourselves in position to win, and then try to execute down the stretch.
0: That was De'Aaron Fox after the Spurs 115-108 win over the Timberwolves to take a 2-1 series lead, the Western Conference semifinal. Game 4, Sunday, 7:30 Eastern. Coming up next, Montreal has a new hook on this beat. 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
5: Hello there. I'm Mark Robbins. Second round NBA playoffs, game 3 of the series for Spurs and the Timberwolves. They played in Minnesota. This was dominated by a big visitor, or should I say a big victor, Wembanyama.
6: Wembanyama, he'll walk it up himself here. Back to the three-point line, Victor bouncing it over to Vassell. Right side, shot clock at 10. Back to Wemby, rising for 3. Wee-wee! Victor Wembanyama, 3 more! 37 is a new playoff high!
5: And he finished with a 39, a call on WOAI. 15 boards and 5 blocks as well for Victor as the Spurs beat the T-Wolves 115-108 and grab a 2-1 series lead. Meanwhile, in Philadelphia, or maybe it's really Madison Square Garden Southwest, the Knicks handling the Sixers 108-94 in front of a large group of New York fans. Does that bother Sixers forward Kelly Oubre Jr.? Yes and no.
7: I could say something that can get clickbaited, but I'm not. And at the end of the day, man, we're the show on the court.
5: Well, that show's about to close Sunday afternoon if Philly doesn't get a victory in Game 4. NBA playoffs continuing later today right here on ESPN Radio. Oklahoma City taking on the L.A. Lakers. Game 3 of that series, 6:30 p.m. for the coverage on Radio Tip at 8:30 Eastern, also on ABC Television. On the ice, NHL playoffs, Montreal takes Game 2 of its series with the Sabres beating Buffalo 5-1. Mitch Marner hat trick, Vegas beats Anaheim 6-2 in that series.
0: Hey, it's Evan Cohen. Coming up Monday as the NBA playoffs roll on, I'll tell you why what happens at the draft lottery will have the biggest impact on the offseason. It's on Sportsman, like 6 a.m. Eastern, right here on ESPN Radio, ESPN2, and ESPNU.

0: And then the question is, because so there were several, like 7 or 8 points that these coaches, and it was a group of coaches that kind of represent the AFCA, and they put this list together, but there were just like 4 points that got the most attention. Obviously, it was a span of playoff. It was which I'm not crazy about, but then there was ending the season by mid-January, which I'm all about. Because I'm not super crazy about us playing a national championship game this year. It's on like the 25th of January.
1: That's
0: too late. I mean, it's just we spent a couple of decades. We spent almost 25 years trying to convince everyone and ourselves that January the 8th, 9th meant more than January the 1st. And now we're trying to sell January 27th. And so, but we're talking about losing conference championship games, which. If you're in the SEC, which is where we are most of the time, that's a big loss. It's not that big of a loss everywhere else. And then bowl games are going away. And I got a big problem with that. Because that's just, to me, and people can bang on them all they want, the ratings are what they are. The ratings are great. And so I just worry about kind of stripping away everything that we love about it, which is things mean the most in the regular season. Conference champions, you get to wear a ring, and is the 24th best team in the country? Do I care about them?
2: To their defense, before we get cut off in 8 seconds, we'll talk about this. FCS has a 24 team bracket,
0: yeah,
2: and they do a brilliant job.
0: But they have bowl games.
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15: Bridges feeding Brunson. 6 minutes to go. Jalen Floater, yes! And the Knicks defense leads to two more New York points as they take a 13-point lead.
16: And Jalen Brunson finished with 33. That was Marques DeSure on the call on ESPN Radio as the Knicks pick up a sixth straight win of the playoffs, 108-94 over the Sixers, and a seventh straight when you go back to regular season and postseason games in Philadelphia. Now the Knicks lead the series 3-0 with Game 4 set for Sunday afternoon in Philly. Out west, the Spurs beat the Timberwolves in Game 3 of that series, 115-108, Victor Wembanyama with 39 points, 15 boards, and that sure does impress his teammate, De'Aaron Fox.
17: Greatness. We all know that. We see him every day. We see the work and the time that he puts into his game and his body, knowing that, you know, teams are going to come out here and try to be physical with him. And he fights through that. He doesn't complain. He knows what he's going to endure. And he comes out here and he produces.
16: That's De'Aaron Fox on Prime Video. The NBA playoffs continuing later today right here on ESPN Radio. Oklahoma City taking on the Lakers. Game 3 of that series, 6:30 p.m. Eastern for the coverage here on ESPN Radio. 8:30 tip Eastern also on ABC Television. WNBA opened its season Friday. Breanna Stewart with 31 to lead the Liberty over the Connecticut Sun.
18: Hey, it's Michelle Smallman, and coming up Monday as the NBA playoffs roll on, I'll tell you why what happens at the draft lottery will have the biggest impact on the offseason. 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

0: Your boy Kojo was amazing. That we've had him, on Marty McGee. He was so good. And but it was great. But George Strait, dude, I'm telling you right now, I'm not saying this will be his last show outside of the state of Texas, but it might be, because he kept saying, "I don't know how long I'm going to do this."
1: Y'all need to see me. He's kind of said that for about 10 years now. Yeah.
0: But it felt like it just. But I looked at Erica, and as soon as they started into Troubadour, which is such a phenomenal song,
1: the best song.
0: I looked at her and I went, "As soon as he's done, we're gone." Because I knew that they were going to do an encore. The only one we hadn't heard was All My Exes. But as we were sat right by the hill where the team runs onto the field. As we were walking up the road, he played All My Exes, and it was like we were in the show. And by the time the encore was over with, yeah, we were in the truck and headed to the highway. So, but thank you, George Strait, and thank you, Ace and the whole band, and thank you, Kojo. It was a great night. And thank you, City of Clemson, for being self-deprecating and being self-aware. It's Marty.
1: Do better.
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7: It's not like the Sixers weren't trying. 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I mean, 88-84 in your own building, you know, after having the lead early, you're saying, hey, it's time for them to step up. No, it was not. The Knicks were having none of it, and that's the way they've been playing since that game three, I think, in the Atlanta series.
6: That's PJ Carlissimo and ESPN Radio's Game Night. The NBA playoffs continue later on today here on ESPN Radio. Oklahoma City taking on the Lakers in L.A. Game 3 of that series, 6:30 p.m. Eastern for the coverage here on radio. Tip at 8:30 Eastern, also on ABC Television. NHL playoffs, Montreal now takes Game 2 of the series with Buffalo. Beat the Sabres 5-1.
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7: This is SportsCenter. Hello there, I'm Mark Robbins. Let's talk about some hot, hot teams, some hot ball clubs. Like in the NBA playoffs, the New York Knicks, a sixth straight playoff victory for New York Friday, beating the Sixers, and oh, by the way, for the seventh straight time in Philly.
8: 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Thousands made their way into Xfinity Mobile Arena. They saw the Knicks trail by 12 early. And as the horn sounds, the Knicks win it 108-94 over Philadelphia. And New York has a stronghold on this second round series, leading the Sixers 3-0.
7: 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NBA playoffs will continue on ESPN Radio a little later today. Oklahoma City taking on the Lakers in L.A. It's game three of that series, 6:30 p.m. Eastern for our coverage. 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
7: 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And it's the second time they've done it this season. 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
10: Hey, this is Rich Eisen. 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

0: Wimby either scored or assisted on like 20 of them, whatever.
1: Yeah, he accounted for 80% of it.
0: But he put the Olajuwon spinning fadeaway on Rudy Gobert, who, by the way, you know, defensive player of the year half a dozen times, whatever. But when he did that spinning fadeaway, I literally, because you know, I was in the house by myself last night, I jumped up and was like, "There's the dream." I mean, that was it. So anyhow, it's just fun to watch. And oh, by the way, LeBron continues to turn back the hands of time. Other than that, what do you want?
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17: Two, that's 10 Ks for Miz. What an impressive night so far for Mizorowski.
18: That call on WTMJ, Mizorowski had 11 strikeouts as the Brewers shut out the Yankees 6-0. Major League Baseball today right here on ESPN Radio. It's the Astros and the Reds from Cincinnati. Coverage beginning at 3:30 p.m. Eastern. The Reds trying to snap an 8-game losing streak. Over to basketball, the NBA playoffs on Friday. The Knicks beat the Sixers to take a 3-0 lead in that series. Spurs knocked off Minnesota 115-108. Now have a 2-1 series lead there. Playoffs continuing here on ESPN Radio later on today. Oklahoma City taking on the LA Lakers. Game 3, 6:30 Eastern. For the coverage here on radio, the tip at 8:30 Eastern, also on ABC TV. On the ice in the NHL Friday, Montreal takes game 2 to even its series with the Sabres, winning in Buffalo 5-1. Mitch Marner with a hat trick for Vegas. Golden Knights beat the Anaheim Ducks 6-2 and now lead that series 2-1.
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0: Hey, this is Rich Eisen. Coming up on Monday, we review the NBA playoff weekend with diehard Timberwolves fan and my old SportsCenter buddy Craig Kilborn stops by in studio. 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
18: 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In the West, San Antonio going up 2-1 on Minnesota, winning Friday night in Minneapolis, 115-108. Victor Wembanyama, 39 points and 15 boards. But after the game, Victor humbly pointing to the Spurs team defense and the backcourt for all the credit.
19: They really take our defensive game to another level. It's, I mean, when you got a good player like that, you know, such a good player on the opponent's team as a guard, your guards have to step up, and they did.
18: That's Victor Wembanyama of the Spurs. Now, the playoffs will continue later today here on ESPN Radio. Oklahoma City going in L.A. to take on the Lakers in Game 3 of that series, 6:30 p.m. Eastern for the coverage here on ESPN Radio. The tip, 8:30 Eastern, also on ABC Television. 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
0: Hey, this is Rich Eisen. 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
20: Emmett, it was opening night last night in the WNBA. I don't know if you saw the scene in Toronto. The Tempo had their franchise debut last night. Oh, my God. Talk about an electric crowd for a basketball game. You'd have thought it was an NBA playoff game going on up there. No, it wasn't. Our Cavs knocked the Raptors out. And it was a whole new era of women's basketball north of the border. So glad this league avoided labor stoppage. Can I interest you, Emmett? A little Caitlin Clark versus Paige Beckers in a couple hours? On ABC, Hammer and Emmett are on ESPN Radio. We're on the ESPN app. We're on Sirius XM Channel 80. And a basketball broadcasting legend has joined our WNBA coverage for the 2026 season. And she joins us now. The great Hannah Storm is on Hammer and Emmett. She will host WNBA Countdown today. And she is talking the W with us. Hannah, let's start right there. How excited are you for where the WNBA is as we enter this historic season?
21: Oh, my gosh. Well, first of all, hey, guys, love listening to you guys, and thank you so much for having me on. I have got to pick up right where you were talking about that scene with the Tempo last night. They sold out their season tickets in December. Wow. I just think it's phenomenal how the league is growing. I'm super excited for Houston to get basketball back next season. Don't want to jump ahead too far, but I was part of the Comets dynasty, you know, the first four NBA titles. And the fact that the Comets just disappeared into the ether was just so devastating for fans. So I love where the league is going. I love that they're going back to H-Town next year. And I love the fact that in front of that like crazy crowd that you mentioned, it was a really, really good close game with the Mystics. I think it was a great way to start the season. The Liberty looked incredible. The Valkyries won. It was a great kickoff last night.
22: Yeah, Mystics beat the Tempo only by 3. It was a very close game. Very close game. And over the offseason, which team has improved the most?
21: I think that when you talk about improvement, I think you have to start with the insane free agency, okay? And I think maintaining was the most important thing. Here's what I'm saying. Hanging on to your core players, hanging on to your stars. So I think that, honestly, was like number one, right? But then you see some of the really good games, really good teams who hung on to their core, make some really bold moves. And I do think that the Liberty, even though she was out last night, Satu Sabally, I think adding her is just absolutely incredible. Listen, last night they blew out the Connecticut Sun, okay, with 7 players. Sabrina Ionescu wasn't healthy. Sabally wasn't there. I do think that, I know it's weird to talk about one of the contenders getting even better. I do think the New York Liberty hanging on at her core, making a move, got better. I would also say the Dream, because you're talking about a team that had 3 all-stars with Ryan Howard, Alisha Gray, and Breonna Jones. And then they trade for Angel Reese. So I absolutely love what Atlanta did, and I think it just puts them right there among the title contenders. I actually can't wait to see how that whole situation plays out in Atlanta.
20: And it's kind of unfair because you talked about the Liberty only had 7 players. Well, one of them was Stewie, who had 31, 10, 3 blocks last night.
21: I know.
20: So,
21: she got exactly.
20: Hannah Storm.
21: You know,
20: go ahead, Hannah. I'm sorry.
21: Another thing, sometimes, you know, it's like what happens off the court. And I just think, obviously, we're going to see Dallas. Like, I can't wait to see, you know, AZ Fudd and Paige teaming up again together. But I do think the fact that they hired Jose Fernandez is really important. They have had 6 coaches in 9 years. And I'm not even talking about like interim head coaches. I think that's been one of the big problems in Dallas. Hasn't been talent. It's been, you know, who's running the show. So I am really fascinated to see how much that helps Dallas. I mean, in addition, obviously, to like that crazy talented backcourt with Ogunbowale also. But I just think coaching is super important in the league. And so I'm anxious to see what kind of difference that makes in Dallas.
20: Hey, Hannah, you know, I think by this point, a lot of people thought that Caitlin Clark would be the face of the league. And after the injury last year, you know, I don't know that it's quite materialized that way because there are so many other great stars. So how would you sort of describe, you think, the pressure now that she's healthy that Caitlin Clark is under going into this season for the Fever?
21: I think she was under a lot more pressure her first year in the league. Which she absolutely killed it. But I think coming out of college, as you said, you know, the face of the league, people are, you know, moving games literally into different venues when she plays on the road. This year, all their games are nationally televised. I just feel that that pressure came not last year, but the year before, and that she has learned to deal with it, and that she has some of the greatest players in basketball history, like LeBron, talking to her about dealing with that type of pressure. I think last year, as she missed 31 games and had a chance to sit back, rehab, and also watch her team, by the way, make the playoffs, right? Under Stephanie White, Coach of the Year, yay, unbelievable job, and we love Stephanie. She's part of our family at ESPN. I don't sense that there's more pressure on her now. I really don't. I don't know what you guys think, but I feel like she's already kind of had as much pressure as possible now. Obviously, if they get into the playoffs, you know, and there's a big match. I mean, a championship is always going to be the expectation with her, multiple championships, multiple MVPs. But I think she's sort of at a good point in that journey where just enjoying being back on the court with this very deep, very, very good team. It's not like she's on a bad team that she has to carry. I don't know. I just don't know if like an intense, insane amount of debilitating pressure is on her right now.
22: Well, Hannah, before we let you go, I want you to weigh in on my, at least the top of my GOAT mascot, you know, kind of rankings. Because I think there's a new number one GOAT when it comes to mascots, and that is Ellie the Elephant. Yeah. I don't think there's a better mascot in the world. Where are you at with Ellie?
20: You don't have enough stars. You give them the best mascot in sports,
22: she's
20: too?
22: A mascot.
21: I know. Ellie is, okay, speaking as a former high school mascot, I just want you to know, I'm coming to you from a place of expertise.
20: Wait. Slow down, Hannah.
22: Yeah, you're burying
20: the lead. Who were you in high school? I need this story.
21: I, ladies and gentlemen, no, I was the Westminster Wildcat.
22: Okay.
21: And we won, and I went to high school in Atlanta, and we won state in football. And so we had a lot of people come to our games, right? Mm-hmm. And so when I got into Duke, I ended up going to Notre Dame, as everybody knows, because I'm a completely obnoxious Notre Dame fan. But when I got into Duke, we actually got calls at our house, like, would you consider coming here to be a Blue Devil?
22: That is awesome.
21: Isn't that hysterical?
22: Yes.
21: I know. It's so funny. But again, I went there, and at the time, you know, I couldn't be one of the little leprechauns. They didn't have, they didn't allow women to be leprechauns back in the day. But I know.
20: Come on, Title IX, Hannah, let's go.
21: Right? Exactly, Title IX, exactly. Ellie the Elephant is unbelievable. I go to a ton of Liberty games. She is a fashion icon. She is a great dancer. She is hilarious. I've never seen a mascot literally galvanize an entire arena the way she does. She is a huge star. I agree with you. Way and above any mascot in any sport. She has her own Instagram handle.
20: Yes.
21: She's really, really fun. And I think she's really impactful. And a Liberty game, you know, if you want sort of a model franchise, like what should an experience of going to a basketball game look like? You just go to a Liberty game.
1: Yeah.
21: And she's a huge part of that. So, she's my number one mascot also.
1: No doubt about it. Anna, I was the intern for the Liberty when I was in college, and there was this broadcaster, this analyst who I was working with every game.
21: Yeah.
1: I was like, you know what? She's really good. I wonder if she's got a future. And her name is Doris Burke. I think that she had, she's had an okay career.
2: She had a future. Yes.
1: Hannah, I got to say, it's great to have you part of the coverage of the W. Em and I are going to be watching as we get ready for our Cavs to play today. And then we've got a WNBA team coming in 2027
22: right.
1: to Cleveland also that we're really excited about. So
21: great it's basketball city.
1: It's our doubleheader, 1 o'clock ABC and Disney Plus. Wings and Fever, as you get to see Paige Beckers and AZ Fudd and Caitlin Clark. And then 3:30, the Mercury will take on the Aces at T-Mobile in Vegas. Hannah, appreciate the time. Thank you for hopping on. Really appreciate it. Thank you.
21: Thanks, guys. Thanks for your support of the W. And I hope to talk to you again this season. Thank you.
1: No doubt. That's awesome. Hannah Storm. Our studio coverage, Emmett, begins at 12:30, which is an edition of WNBA Countdown presented by Google Pixel. The opening game, Dallas Wings and Indiana Fever at 1 from Gainbridge Fieldhouse. Ryan Rucco, Naismith Memorial Basketball Hall of Famer Rebecca Lobo and Holly Rowe will call the action. 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Storm, who called the first WNBA game in 1997, joins ESPN's 30th season coverage and will contribute to ESPN's WNBA coverage throughout the season. 888-SAY-ESPN, the number if you want to jump in with us. 888-729-3776. More of your calls and more NBA playoff talk is next on Hammer and Emmett.
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18: And, now is you're able to see it more. Ron Holland didn't get to play very much last series. This series, he's making plays, he's getting up, pressuring guys. But it's top to bottom.
19: 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NBA playoffs will also continue later today here on ESPN Radio. Oklahoma City taking on the Lakers, game 3 of that series. 6:30 p.m. Eastern for the coverage here on radio. Tip 8:30 Eastern, also on ABC television. And before that on ABC, a WNBA doubleheader, the season opener for Paige Beckers and the Dallas Wings against Caitlin Clark and the Indiana Fever. And that is at 1 p.m. Eastern over on ABC. And some breaking news in Big League Baseball. Cleveland Guardians, reportedly from Jeff Passan on ESPN, going to acquire Gold Glove catcher Patrick Bailey from the San Francisco Giants for the 29th pick in this year's amateur draft, the first round, and lefty pitcher Matt Wilkinson. 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
8: To be overmatched, they cut it to four, you know, in the fourth quarter with a little less than 9 minutes to go. It looked like they were, you know, maybe going to make a run. Mike Brown took a timeout. They came out of the timeout and just shut them down. I think it was originally an 11-2 run. It got even worse after that. But, I mean, the Knicks have all the answers, and they're playing both ends of the floor, offensively and defensively.
9: That's P.J. Colesimo on ESPN Radio's Game Night. The playoffs continue later on today here on ESPN Radio. Oklahoma City taking on the Lakers in L.A. It's Game 3, 6:30 Eastern for the coverage here on Radio Tip, 8:30 Eastern, also on ABC Television. The WNBA opened up its season Friday as Breanna Stewart had 31 to lead the New York Liberty to a win at home over the Connecticut Sun. You can check out Dallas at Indiana. That's 1 Eastern, the first of a doubleheader on ABC. Paige Beckers and AZ Fudd going up against Indiana's Caitlin Clark. Some breaking news from Major League Baseball. ESPN's Jeff Passan reports the Guardians acquiring Gold Glove catcher Patrick Bailey from the Giants for a first-round pick, and Matt Wilkinson.
10: Hey, it's Evan Cohen. 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
5: The Guardians get two-time Gold Glove catcher Patrick Bailey from the Giants and the 29th overall pick in the draft, and lefty pitching prospect Nat Wilkinson. 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Astros taking on the Reds. Coverage starts at 3:30 Eastern. Houston sends Spencer Arrighetti to the mound. He's 4-0 with a 1.96 ERA. The WNBA season opens up today, and the Dallas Wings and Indiana Fever are getting set to tip off. You can watch the game on ABC. NBA playoffs continue today with two games. Pistons look to take a commanding 3-0 series lead on the Cavs in their East semifinal series. Tonight, Thunder look to take a 3-0 lead on the Lakers. 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Coverage starts at 8 Eastern. You can watch the game on ABC. The Knicks now have a 3-0 series lead on the 76ers in their East semifinal series. ESPN Radio NBA analyst PJ Carlissimo says the Sixers look overmatched.
6: I mean, it's just an onslaught by the Knicks, and the Sixers appear to be overmatched. They cut it to 4, you know, in the fourth quarter with a little less than 9 minutes to go. It looked like they were, you know, maybe going to make a run. Mike Brown took a timeout. They came out of the timeout and just shut him down. I think it was originally an 11-2 run. It got even worse after that. But, I mean, the Knicks have all the answers, and they're playing both ends of the floor, offensively and defensively.
5: And the Knicks go for the four-game sweep tomorrow in Philly, and right here on ESPN Radio. 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Golf, third round of the Truist Championship in Charlotte. Sung J.M. has the lead at 9-under, one ahead of Tommy Fleetwood.
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6: It came through the East semis between the Pistons and Cavs. Later today in Cleveland, Detroit with a 2-0 series lead. Piston star Cade Cunningham on his team's depth.
7: Next man up mentality. We got, you know, top to bottom. We got athletes. We got guys that can make plays. And now it's, you're able to see it more. Ron Holland didn't get to play very much last series. This series, he's making plays. He's getting up, pressuring guys. But it's top to bottom.
6: Cade Cunningham is averaging nearly 31 points per game and over 7 assists per game this postseason. Tonight, the Thunder look to take a commanding 3-0 series lead on the Lakers in the West semifinals. Game 3 in L.A. is on ESPN Radio with coverage starting at 8 p.m. Eastern. You can watch the game on ABC at 8:30 Eastern. WNBA openers for these pair of teams in the Indiana Fever lead the Dallas Wings 28-27 early in the second quarter. You can watch it on ABC. Kelsey Mitchell, a game-high 10 points for Indiana. Caitlin Clark, 6 points, 3 turnovers. This can be followed on ABC by the Mercury and the Aces. Third round of the Truist Championship, Sungjae Im, the leader at 9-under.
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0: Square after Knicks players when they knocked off the Celtics last year to get to the Eastern Conference Finals. I can only imagine what New Yorkers are going to do this time around when they set themselves up to face probably the Pistons.
1: Let's go. Calm down. Calm down, New Yorkers. I mean, as someone that grew up in the, as a Knicks fan when I was younger, we're not anymore. But they won some championships. Let's get to the tournament finals first. And, it was a little premature last year, and then the Pacers showed them who was really ready for prime time. And then, of course, Tom Thibodeau. They named a street after him, and then they disposed of him a few weeks later. I mean, hopefully, Tibbs will get back on the sidelines because he's an excellent coach.
0: Yeah, I got to feel like his opportunity is coming, but we'll see what kind of turnover we do get throughout this offseason. There are definitely some positions of interest that are on the verge of getting filled, whether he's a candidate or even interested in some of those. Maybe send him to Portland. Help him rebuild that after the raw deal that Tiago Splitter's getting out there. He should be the one getting that job, but that's a whole other thing. We're going to come on back, get back to the NBA. Jamal Collier is going to join us, ESPN NBA reporter. He is previewing Pistons Cavaliers and looking around the league with, again, the number of teams that are still active dwindling here. So stay with us. 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
2: The Athletics are looking to win their third straight game on the East Coast. You know, the last time they won three straight, they were on the East Coast. They were back in New York. They're 2-2 on this six-game road trip. Shooty, you were asking me about close games, and the A's are winning close games. Well, I got some receipts for you, Shooty. Chris Townsend alongside the Super Scout. Athletics 8-4 in one-run games this year, so they're winning close games.
3: Well, this is a team that's not going to quit. They've bought into the process, understanding if we just play until the last out is made, and you'll look at the numbers, and we'll go in depth about those things later on in the show. But one pitch, one play could be the difference of the game, and they found themselves in that situation a lot of times and come up on the positive end of that.
2: And the spin doctor, Savali, is on the mound today, and I know how much you've loved watching him basically anchor this rotation.
3: I just love to watch a good old pitching outing, a guy that goes out there, gives you everything that he has, keeps you intrigued in the game, keep you on the edge of your seat, watching pitch by pitch. I enjoy that, and opposed to guys just go up there throwing, huffing and puffing as hard as they can and ain't blowing nothing down, but just blowing out their arms is all they blowing out.
2: Who would have thought in spring training we'd be saying in May, it's Aaron Civale day. Let the spin doctor spin. And then let this guy, working on his defense, we say all the time, catchers do more before the game. It's unbelievable. That's why they should get more MVP recognition. We're getting ready for A's baseball.

0: You know, a lot of lawyers who advertise here don't even live here.
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4: Third straight day, Kurtz, Langoliers, Soderstrom, Rooker, Cortez, Wilson, Butler, Geloff, McNeil. Are we seeing consistency shooting?
5: Oh, no question about it. I think what you're looking at, I think the driving force here is competition. You're looking at a group of guys, have the same goal, run the same age, listen to the same music, they flow the same way. I think they're creating their own culture and still doing it the green and gold way. They're not going outside trying to be selfish and prove who they are. They're implementing their skills and which got them there. And I think they're all kind of, you know, challenging each other. And I think when you're in a lineup with a bunch of guys, when you're 22 to 28 years old, and I mean, you're in your, just your prime of life, you want to say, yeah, I, you know, Jeff Newman, I see him today. I said, you know, you hit eighth, I did seventh. You know what I'm saying? It's just that banner behind each other. You know, so yeah, and hitting third and hitting fourth. Carlos Cortez.
4: Are you talking 1980?
5: You know, hey, man, I'm talking 1981.
4: Nobody working on our staff was born before 95.
5: But all the people that were, they know what I'm talking about.
4: For all of you really great longtime baseball fans. Hey, listen, you know, you mentioned it yesterday, and when you talk about the A's lineup, we're looking at consistency, and we're actually, the A's lineup has been more consistent than you think. You brought it up yesterday. I have the great fortune with A's Cast Live, my talk show, to talk to players before every single game when we're up at the ballpark in West Sacramento. And, you know, when these guys talk about each other, you can tell the bond in the clubhouse, because you ask them questions about themselves, and they really don't want to get into that. They want to talk about the group. They want to talk about the team. And in today's world where everybody's about themselves and their brand and I need to get paid and everything, it's really refreshing talking to our young players.
5: Well, I think, you know, people look at the draft and they see where a guy hit, where he went to school, or all this case. It's more than just putting a number down and saying, we'll take that guy. And you can tell that the organization has taken a long, strong effort in finding out more about the players off the field as well. Can he handle struggling? Can he handle being in a situation where people are expecting you to be better than you ever were, but it's all built on projection? And I just don't think it bothers these kids. And you watch the way they've gone about it, especially early on. It could have been very easy for them to hang their head and say, oh, Lord, we lost 20 in a row last year. What's next? No. Look where they are 20-something games later.
4: They are a different group. There's no question about it. And you know that old saying, would you rather be the hunter or the hunted? Now, I've always said I want to be the hunted. I want to be the guy on top. You said you like the A's being the hunter. And you know what? You look at it, they're better when they're coming back. When they got to come back in a game, it is what it is.
5: You ever been down to Phoenix and gone to the Greyhound dog races and they got that little rabbit running out in front of them dogs? As long as that little dog is just right in the way, they might be able to bite a patch out the back of them. They'll keep running and giving you everything that they have. And I think that's what this team does. They look forward. And you know, you hear me with all these old school things I say to you like, you know, my dad told me, you know, if you're looking backwards, you're heading for a collision. Well, these kids don't believe in looking backwards. I mean, they're looking forward because they understand what they're building here. They've seen each and every one of them do something special on any given night. And as you alluded to so eloquently, these guys pull for each other. And I know it sounds like a cliche, but it matters. They police the locker room themselves, or the clubhouse, if you will. You don't ever hear about drama or that thing of nature. And it happens in every clubhouse. I don't care what team you play for. So, man, it's just enjoy it. It's not that easy, especially when they start struggling. It's easy right now when everybody's doing good. We're in first place and everything. But I think you judge players and the character of everybody around them when they're struggling and how they handle that. And they've already given us a real big glimpse of that.
4: You know, I love my time at spring training, being down at the Valley of the Sun, doing a lot of things in Arizona. I haven't been to the dog track shooting. Mm. You winning money at the dog track when you're down there at spring training?
5: Well, since you are Gen X, you probably weren't alive when they had that thing down there. But
4: they still have dogs running after
5: 1985. You know what I'm talking about.
4: Yeah. You're 1985ers. I remember the Greyhounds chasing the rabbits. You know, when you start looking at streaks, we got a bunch of streaks going. MLB.com just did a whole article on all the streaks going on in baseball. Well, look no further than the green and gold. You got the on-base streak with Nick Kurtz in 32 games, Jacob Wilson, the 12-game hit streak, and you can't say enough about what Shea Langeliers has done. You know, we were showing what Shea Langeliers was doing before the game, working on his defense. When you look at his offensive numbers, and then you think about all the meetings and everything he has to do with the pitchers, then he has to prepare to hit. I mean, his workday is more than anybody, and to see the way he is playing, the way these guys are playing, it's fantastic. And Chase DeLauder, by the way, you see on the list number two there, he absolutely tore up the Athletics up at the ballpark in West Sacramento. Could be the front runner for rookie. Well, that kid in Chicago's got 15 home runs right now. But Chase DeLauder, 11 straight games with Jacob Wilson, the longest hitting streak in baseball.
5: Old scout used to work for the A's, the Cardinals. I used to sit in the stands when his name was Joe Sparks. And he said, really good players make you say, wow. And there's a tremendous amount of that going on from these three players and what they've been doing. I think the reason why records stand for so long is because you don't get certain performances or certain occurrences that often. Sometimes it takes years, centuries, decades before someone comes along and does things that are as special as what they're doing. So I think what we should understand is at this time, there are three of the best players in the whole wide world doing things that only a few have done. So let's enjoy it. Let's appreciate what they're doing, because people sit up and criticize and say, well, you should be doing this and you should be doing that. You have no idea of what these young men are doing. It is phenomenal. It's outstanding. And we're fortunate to be here today to see it, because we'll be talking about it one day, what we got a chance to see. So, man, it's a great time, you know, to be athletic right now, man. There's a lot of good things happening.
4: Rookie of the year and the runner-up on the team, and they're getting it going here in their second year, because we always worry about that sophomore slump. These two kids are not having their sophomore slump.
5: Well, any indication of the way that they're responding through anything that's not happening right now, we got a lot to look forward to. But it's a lot of teams, 29 others that are paying attention, and the ones that they haven't faced yet, it'll be like they were the world champions every time that they face them, because everybody loved to hate. Nobody other than people that pull for the green and gold are sitting up here cheering like you and I. So that's what I love seeing. I mean, the competition, every series is someone different on a different story, a different situation. And lo and behold, here come the A's, A's. Man, that's what baseball is all about.
4: Young talent all over our game. I just mentioned Murakami with the Chicago White Sox, had an Oppo Jack yesterday. He's got 15. The lottery we saw. I mean, so many young, good players in our game. Spin Doctor, over 3,000 RPM, baby. Spinning that thing, that curveball. Can't wait to see it today.
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4: It's coming up here on NBC Sports California and also on A's Cast. Have I ever told you about my Mother's Day story in 2010? It's Mother's Day 2010. I got my mother. I got my mother-in-law. I'm taking them out to this fancy dinner. And then all of a sudden, some guy goes out and throws a perfect game. I end up doing 3 hours of phone calls after the game. My wife is constantly calling me. We got to go. When are you going to be done? You got to get home. Jenny in Dallas. Jenny, by the way, I won't be here tomorrow. Happy Mother's Day. And by the way, my wife still hasn't forgotten that we missed dinner on 2010 because of your partner in that perfect game.
13: It's always his fault, huh?
14: Tony, just another reason for them to not like you. Don't blame that on me, all right? Don't blame that on me. Don't put that evil on me.
13: It is. It's such a special day. I said Dallas today. I know we'll celebrate it all weekend because Mother's Day, of course, being tomorrow. It's a moment in athletics franchise history that fans relish in, that you get a relish in. When you go to the ballpark, I get to hear stories every day. It's such a treat to listen to them. I get a little different tidbit each and every time. We just had the Orioles broadcasters come in to ask you all about it. Does it get old talking about it?
14: I'd be lying if I said yes, because it doesn't get old. And I think I live the coolest life because it's a Groundhog Day that is probably the coolest Groundhog Day going. And I think what's really special for me, Jenny, is that you and I get to share moments like this at the ballpark with our friendship and our families and how we're united. I think with the family that I call home, those guys are as big of a part of why I'm doing what I'm doing today. And I mean my teammates that I got to share that day with, but the fans that I get to talk to each and every day at the ballpark, the folks that are still a part of our organization that were there that day when I was playing, who are still very much a part of the heartbeat and the fabric of the athletics organization today, I still get to share that with them. So I'm as blessed as it gets when it comes to the baseball gods.
5: You know, just another reason not to like Townie, you know, Dallas, he shouldn't ask questions like that on a day like today, because tomorrow we'll be crying and boo-hooing all day tomorrow, thinking about all the things we have to be thankful for all these beautiful mothers in this world. Let's flip the script and talk to baseball a little bit. Two things that have been so impressive. The bullpen, being able to pitch in different roles, different days, different situations when nobody has a defined role. And these young hitters learning how to come back after they had such a difficult time with 1-1 losses last year to be able to be one of the top teams in baseball of winning 1-run games.
14: Jenny, yeah. I tell you, resiliency is a word that I think of because it's tough to make an adjustment as a player when you don't know your role. And the resiliency of the offense to be able to string hits together, you battle back, you claw back, and maybe it's not quite worth enough on one night. And the resiliency to bounce back the next night and do it again.
13: Yeah, and just to add to that, I think, you know, you mentioned it, shooting 8-4 in one-run games. I always think of a 162 season. You know the team's going to go 60-60, right? What do you do with the other 42 games? That's what makes you elite. That's what makes you a playoff contender. That's what makes you different. Winning close games is important, and it all goes hand in hand, right? It's either these young hitters coming back or it's this bullpen and the variety of guys being able to shut the door in those late innings when it's important in close games.
4: Have a great call today and happy anniversary, Dallas. What a great moment in A's history that we all got to be a part of. All right, Mike Bordick yesterday, one of the great A's shortstops, joined me on A's Cast Live. We had to have him on. You know, he has the record for most airless games at short at 110. He's a big fan of Jacob Wilson. Here is the former Athletic shortstop.
15: Just talk about day-to-day, the grind, making the routine play, but then also you're diving, you're going after all these other plays. What is that like to have a streak like that? And what does that mean about your consistency in your play?
16: It's pretty cool, man. I know when I got into a little bit of a streak, you know, it's interesting. You're relying on your teammates to pick some balls out of the dirt. You're relying on a scorekeeper every now and then. But you end up really focusing on the task at hand. And I think that's kind of the special thing about really good defenders. And a guy like Wilson is one of those defenders. Of course, he's got a great bloodline. His dad was an unbelievable shortstop himself. So just great singularity of purpose, right? A focus on catching the ground ball the right way. I think Jack's got great skills and fundamentals that will help him see the ball as well as possible, but still maintain that athleticism to cover so much ground and be that field general out in the middle of the field. You get into a nice rhythm. You know, this game is all about rhythm and timing and consistency. And our fight and goal as athletes at the highest level is really strive for perfection. And so every time, and I would love to watch him take ground balls, I'm sure it's a blast, because my whole goal when I used to take ground balls was take them as seriously as I could, try to make every one of them have a purpose. And I can honestly say, if I did, well, probably a couple buddies of mine, but very rarely did I mess around on the baseball field when I was doing my work.
4: Sad news in the baseball world, and what a tough week for the Atlanta Braves. Ted Turner, John Sterling, we all think about as the Yankees announcer, but he was also announcer with the Braves, and now truly one of the greatest managers, Bobby Cox, has passed away at 84. You think of all those wins, all the playoff runs, the 14 straight years. I mean, this was managing when the pitcher still hit, yet bullpens weren't as big. But he was truly one of the great minds and leaders in the game. And, Shooty, of course, you worked for the Atlanta Braves during that time.
5: My goodness. Prayers out to Bobby Cox, his family. I think one of the classiest organizations in baseball, starting with John Schuerholz and the standard that he set there. But Bobby Cox, if I remember anything, if I don't remember nothing else about him, is he was respected. He had presence. He didn't have to say a whole lot. You knew what you were supposed to do. I came over in 94. They won the World Series in 95. He lost again in 96. But to be around that great group of players, God, I mean, just the talent on that field. I mean, Andrew Jones came through there and was in the World Series at that time at 18 years old and balling out. And he's a Hall of Famer. But, Bobby Cox, we need more managers like him today to manage young men. And if I was to err on anything in our game today, is I don't think that there's enough men teaching young men how to be professionals, how to be big leaguers, how to be fathers away from their fathers. And Bobby Cox, he had a standard, he said it, and it's kind of like the New York Yankees. You didn't wear a mustache, you didn't wear a beard, you didn't even think about it, because that's the culture here. If you want to perform or play here, you're going to have to live by it. And he set the same standard in with the Braves.
4: They were horrible. Last place, and then they were in the World Series in 1991, and then that run. And you talk about the culture, you talk about the clubhouse, how he managed the stars. They had stars. You're talking about Greg Maddux, Tom Glavine, Dave Justice, Ron Gant, Fred McGriff would show up. I mean, star players, Hall of Fame players, and the way he managed them, the way he brought the young players up. But he took Atlanta from a laughingstock on TBS to four straight years going to the postseason. Their run is one of the best in the history of our game.
5: There ain't no question about it. And when you think about that staff with Glavine, Maddux, and Smoltz, you know, Eddie Perez was just as big as Javi Lopez because he was his main catcher. And he was a backup that could have started anywhere, and he was so bright. But my goodness, man, it was just – the competition was so stiff. Teddy, I remember one incident, Terry Pendleton. We're talking about – policing the game. Terry Pendleton, one of the Braves hitters, got hit. And Marvell Freeman was supposed to hit one of their guys. And he didn't do it. Terry Pendleton, the captain, walked off the field.
4: Old school baseball. Old school baseball. Truly one of the great minds and great leaders in Major League Baseball. Heavy hearts today in Atlanta.
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6: Ashton and Price, the injury attorneys, bring you the pitching matchup today. Shane Boz's last outing, not so hot in the Bronx. He gave it up to the Yankees, 6 runs, 5 earned. For Aaron Civale in his last start, 6 innings of 1-run ball up at the ballpark at West Sacramento. Aaron Civale has been a stud for the A's, a 2.95 ERA. I mean, I know he's the fifth guy in the rotation. He's been your number one guy in the rotation.
7: No, he just started the fifth day of the season. It made him the number five guy. I mean, going out, giving you 6 innings every time out, giving you a chance to win, minimizing damage. You don't see a whole lot of crooked numbers. Every now and then, he'll give up a solo blast, but typically is not with men on base. And you got to love everything that he does. I think even more importantly, he set an example for a lot of those young kids trying to find themselves. And, you know, when you find out that your 92 to 95 is now below average fastball, you got to find other ways to get it done. And when you look at Civale, velocity is, you know, just part of the equation, which has been a successful one for him. So his job's going to be a lot easier than Voss's. I mean, Voss, you know, can you imagine being another team, another pitcher coming in and have to face the A's lineup, doing all the damage they're doing and everybody celebrating it? But when you look at Civale, you know, I talk about changing eye levels, Tony, and he can work different quads of the zone. I'm talking about living on that corner. Down at the bottom is probably one of the most visit destinations for him in this game because he liked to sink the baseball and run it away from those left-handers. So it'll be interesting to see how he goes against this team. They're kind of aggressive, and they hit the ball in the air a lot, as we saw yesterday. So depending on what that temperature is like in Baltimore today, it'll be even more important to keep.
6: You know who hits the ball in the air? Time for the matchup of the day. You got to look out. You got to cool the polar bear because all of a sudden the polar bear is finding it. In Baltimore, man, he's hitting .333, 4 jacks, 4 doubles, 10 RBIs, 11 runs in his 9-game hitting streak. Pete Alonso, he's found a new home. He went oppo yesterday against the Athletics. He is a big, strong man. He is the guy you got to circle in that lineup, and you got to make sure we talk about all these walks that are scoring in baseball, and there's the most walks. in the wild card eras going on right now. You've got to keep guys off base. Going to be a good one. Athletics looking to win three in a row. It's the Orioles. It's the A's next, and we'll talk to you after the ball game.
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9: It's time for Athletics Baseball.
10: First and third, two outs.
9: Your home for Tower High home runs.
10: In the pitch, swung on, drive to left field. Did he do it? He did! Four home runs for Nick Kurtz! He is 6 for 6!
11: Now the 1-0 pitch.
9: And jaw-dropping moments.
11: Five ball left center. Denzel going back here in the track. At the track, right to the wall. Leaping, climbing the wall! Did he catch it?
12: He did! You can't believe what this kid is doing in center field.
9: Now for the call of today's game, here's Johnny Dosko and Chris Carey.
10: Hi, everybody. We're at Oriole Park at Camden Yards getting ready for game two of this three-game set. The A's have won two in a row after losing the first two games of that series in Philadelphia. They won 12-1 in the final game of that three-game set and won last night in nail-biting fashion 4-3. Along with Chris Carey, Ken Korak, Chris Townsend, and Jenny Kavnar, Johnny Dosko with you. It is a gorgeous day for baseball. Actually, partly cloudy skies. A little cooler, but a perfect day to play America's pastime as the A's come in with a record of 20-18. They're in first place for the 13th consecutive day as they find themselves with a 1.5 game lead over Seattle, 19-20. Texas is 17-21 and three games off the pace. Well, yesterday, the A's, in winning that ball game 4-3, they had a scoreless game as Bradish and Lopez were putting up zeros. Jacob Wilson came through with a base hit. Butler single, then Geloff with the RBI single, making it 1-0, or making it at that point a 1-1 game as Pete Alonso had homered in the fourth inning, his eighth of the year, to make it 1-0. He's tied up at 1, and then Nick Kurtz came to the plate with 2 on and 1 out. Second baseman Jackson at medium depth. That's a ground ball. Fair inside first and down the line. It's going to score a couple. Butler will score. Geloff will score. Kurtz into second base. Going to round second base and dig for three. And Kurtz is going to make it to third with a triple. And the A's lead it 3-1. Yeah, he's the 3-1 lead. They go on to score another one. They had a 3-1 lead going into the bottom of the sixth. Baltimore then came up with one out and nobody on. Adley Rutschman came to the plate against Lopez. Here's what happened.
13: 1-2 pitch. That's lifted into left center field. Butler on the run. He's still going as far as he can go, and it's gone. And we've got a one-run ball game. Out comes the skipper, Mark Kotze. And the skipper will come out and get the righty, Justin Sterner, in a one-run game.
10: That made it a 3-2 game. Wilson came through with a big two-out RBI single in the eighth to make it 4-2. And that was a big run because at the bottom of the ninth, as Jack Perkins trying to close it out, he would walk Rushman, he would strike out Alonso. Masayo would pinch hit. He would strike out Masayo. And then they came through with a base hit to make it runners on first and second. Then after Hogan Harris came in, he issued a walk. Well, they scored out an RBI single there to make it 4-3. Then the walk to Taveras. And the last chance for the Orioles was Jeremiah Jackson. As Harris hit the belt, now the lefty to the plate. The 2-2 pitch. Swung on and foul tipped into the glove of Langeliers, and the A's win it. A strikeout for Hogan Harris, and the A's win it 4-3. Great hard-fought win for the green and gold. Great hard-fought win indeed. 4-3, the victory. A's win this game. You win the series.
14: My buddy dies. I show up to the funeral. Open casket. We're still doing that? I've never understood open casket. I don't get it. It's like, you told me he was dead. I believed you.
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13: Well, the Orioles have taken the field. It's time for the starting lineups today. The A's enter play at 20-18. It's Nick Kurtz leading off and playing first base. Then Shea Langeliers batting second and catching. Tyler Soderstrom is in left and bats third with Brent Rooker cleaning up and is the DH of choice for Mark Kotze. Batting fifth is Carlos Cortez. He's over and right with Jacob Wilson batting sixth and playing shortstop. Butler captains the outfield and center and bats seventh with Zach Gelof manning the hot corner at third and batting eighth. Jeff McNeil is the number nine hitter. 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Zach Gelof is my pick, as well as Carlos Cortez. Going to go with two offensive guys and guys that have done very well in this month of May. They will face off against Shane Boz, the right-handed pitcher at 1-3 with a 4.99 ERA and seven starts. Aaron Civale will oppose him on the A's side, 3-1, 2.95 ERA in seven starts. For the Orioles at 17-22, their lineup will look like this. Henderson will lead off and play shortstop. And then Taylor Ward bats second and plays left field. Adley Rutschman in harness behind the plate batting third. The number four hitter is Pete Alonso at first base with Samuel Basayo batting fifth and DHing. Leody Taveras is the center fielder batting sixth. And Dylan Beavers seventh in right field with Kobe Mayo at third base batting eighth and Jeremiah Jackson at second base batting ninth. This copyrighted broadcast is presented by Authority of the Athletics and may not be reproduced or retransmitted in any form, and the accounts and descriptions of this game may not be disseminated without the express written consent of the Athletics. And now for the play-by-play, here's Johnny Dosco.
10: Here's Nick Kurtz. Nice work. Kurtz will lead things off as the right-hander Shane Boz to the plate in the pitch. That swung on, fouled away left side, out of play, nothing to one. You channeled your inner Trevor Denman or Davey Johnson, the horse racing man. Crushed that. 0-1 the count on Nick Kurtz. 257 with five homers and 20 driven in. Shane Boz comes in 1-3, 4.99 ERA as he comes to plate. Off speed, drive down the left field line. It's going to fall in for a base hit. This ball's going to chew off the wall. Playing the carom out there is Ward, and will trouble with it. It's going to be a double for Kurtz. So the on-base streak goes to 33 for Nick Kurtz. Got his own rooting section here. And he picks up his sixth double of the year. He's now 3-for-6 in the series, and that's classic Kurtz going the other way.
13: He got a breaking ball over the middle, and that's what you like to see, him driving the ball to the opposite field. Once it starts rising, look out. But now on a seven-game hitting streak, like you said, Johnny, 300 over his last seven games, and I think he's starting to get hot at the right time.
10: Here is Shea Langeliers. Shea's riding a nine-game hitting streak as Boz to the plate and the pitch. That misses inside. One ball and no strikes. A's wearing the gray uniforms with the green and gold trim. Orioles wearing those bright orange tops with the white pants, black, white, and orange caps as the right-hander Boz checks second. Now to the plate. And the pitch to Shea misses up and in. And it's now two balls and no strikes, a cutter at 88. Defensively for the Orioles, it's Pete Alonso at first base, Jeremiah Jackson at second, with Gunnar Henderson at short. The third baseman is Kobe Mayo. Taylor Ward in left, Leody Taveras in center. And over in right is Dylan Beavers. Here's the 2-0 pitch taken inside. The four-seam fastball at 95. It's now 3-0. Doing the catching is Adley Rutschman, and on the hill, right-hander Shane Boz. By the way, for Kurtz, with an on-base streak now at 33, as the pitch is taken for a strike, and it's now 3-1 on Langeliers. It's the longest in the big leagues this year, and the longest by an A since Jack Cust had that 40-game streak from August 28, 2008 to August to April 18, 2009. Custia, that 40-game on-base streak. And Nick seven away from tying. Now there's a line drive, left field, base hit. Coming around third is Kurtz. He will come in and score, and the A's lead it 1-0. So Langeliers extends his hitting streak to 10. He's now in 12 of 14. And the A's jump out on top 1-0. And that will bring up Tyler Soderstrom, the left fielder.
13: And for a team about 2 weeks ago that was really struggling to score in the first inning, we've seen excellent flashes by this A's team on the road. You remember 2 games ago against Philadelphia, they stormed out to a 4-run lead and didn't really look back. And they've already gotten to Boz here early, which is a good sign.
10: Soderstrom will chopper foul toward The Orioles dug out. It's nothing one. Tyler, 213, five homers, 20 driven. And so a double from Kurtz, a single from Langoliers. As Boz to the plate in the pitch. That's taken for a strike on the outside edge. And it's quickly nothing and two on Soderstrom. This first inning brought to you by Golden State Lumber and Showrooms with the premier inventory across the Bay Area, Sacramento, and Stockton. Shortstop shading up the middle. That's Gunnar Henderson. As Boz delivers, and the former Ray delivers a breaking ball that misses the inside. Throw that knuckle curve about 33% of the time. By the way, game time temperature 75 degrees. Game start was 4:06 p.m. Eastern time. Thanks for joining us this afternoon. As Langoliers takes his lead, here's the pitch. That swung on, hit, foul, outside first and down the line. So close. And a delayed reaction by the first base umpire, Carlos Torres. Austin Jones has balls and strikes today. Carlos Torres at first, Nate Tomlinson at second, and the crew chief, Bruce Dreckman, he's over at third. The count is 1-2 on Soderstrom.
17: And that's about as close as it gets, Johnny, with Alonso holding on the runner, Langoliers. He had to reset his body, and he wouldn't have gotten to that. It probably would have gone into the corner and might have been three bases for Soderstrom.
10: Yeah, Beaver's well off the line and right. There's the 1-2 pitch. That strike three called, and Soderstrom knew it. So Tyler strikes out, one away. And that will bring up the designated hitter, Brent Rooker. Rooker, 4 for his last 12. He's 1-for-4 in the series. He does see the ball very well at this ballpark. Outfield straight away. As Shea takes his lead, being held on by Alonso in the pitch. That's a bender, misses down and away, 1-0. A little bit lighter crowd today for the rare 4 o'clock start. They do have a post-game concert. Nelly is performing after the game here this afternoon. But a big crowd last night, again, over 39,000. As the right-hander delivers in the pitch, that swung on and popped up. The first baseman, Alonso, with some room in foul territory. Pete makes the catch, and there are two away. Three up on the scorecard, two outs. That'll bring up the right fielder, Carlos Cortez. Boz, that knuckle curve, 33% of the time. Four-seamer, 33%. Cutter, 21%. Changeup, 8%, and throws 5% sinkers. He was the Pirates' number one pick in the 2017 draft. He'll turn 27 in the middle of June. It's his 62nd career start as he delivers in the breaking ball for a strike on the inside edge. He has good command of that knuckle curve.
17: He absolutely does, Johnny. And when you look at Carlos Cortez, who was just fed a healthy dose of curveballs last night, went 0-for-4, you hardly ever say that when it comes to Cortez. And a lot of it was because of that curveball.
10: Boz to the plate, the 0-1 pitch. That misses inside to Carlos, 1-1. Carlos is hitting .356 on the year with four homers and 14 driven in. On the top of the first, A's leading it 1-0. Game number 39 of the year for the Athletics. 20-18 coming in. First place by a game and a half over Seattle. As the pitch, that's a knuckle curve in the dirt.
17: Johnny, you're going to see the knuckle curve the most. 33% of the time he utilizes that, like you said.
10: Gunnar Henderson. He's up to third baseman Mayo, about 35 feet off the line, 20 feet behind the bag. As Boz to the plate, the pitch. That's a bender, misses inside. And the count on Carlos now, 3-1.
17: This is what Carlos does very well. With two outs, he's a .387 hitter. Everything's in the 300s, it seems, when you look at his splits page.
10: I guess that's some kind of year so far. A slightly open stance. As the right-hander over to first, swipe tag, but back in safely is Shea Langoliers. A's will have a day game tomorrow, and then after the game, head back to California. The off day Monday, and then ready to take on the Cardinals Tuesday, Wednesday, and Thursday. And then the Giants over the weekend, Friday, Saturday, and Sunday. Giants made a trade. Here's the pitch. That's swung. Hard hit ball. One up. Nice play by the shortstop. Henderson gets up and throws him out. Wow, what a play. Gunnar Henderson. Ball was smoked at 101 miles an hour off the bat from Cortez. That's a fine play by Henderson to his left. He made the play, spun around, and fired to first. 6-3 on the put out. The A's do get a run on two hits. A man left with half an...
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10: Bottom of the first, A's scoring one in the top half. Going to be Henderson, Ward, and Rutschman to face the right-hander Aaron Civale. And Civale has pitched well for the A's. As the right-hander delivers in the first pitch, he is taken outside to Henderson. 1-0. Gunner, 198 now. He's really struggling. 9 homers, 20 driven in. He's 4 for 31 this month. Left-handed hitter is the pitch. Gunner fouls it straight back to the screen, and it's 1-1. Defensively for the A's, Nick Kurtz at first base with Jeff McNeil at second. Shortstop is Jacob Wilson. Zach Geloff's at third base with Tyler Soderstrom in left, Lawrence Butler in center, and Carlos Cortez in right. Breaking ball. It's a little slow roll to the shortstop. Mundo is right as Wilson gloves it. Throws to first, not in time. Too much speed for Gunnar Henderson. No chance for Jacob Wilson. Wilson was kind of moved up the middle. He had to move back to his right. I don't care who that was at shortstop. Aparicio, Ozzie Smith, Honus Wagner. Wouldn't have mattered. That's a base hit.
17: Yeah, it's just had a little bit of spin to it. It kind of slowed down as if there was some backspin. And Jacob Wilson got to the baseball, but just barely was beaten out by Gunnar Henderson.
10: Yeah, Gunnar, that good speed. Here's Ward as over to first. Keep an eye on Gunnar is Civale. And back in safely is Henderson. Bottom of the first, 1-0. The A's are leading it. Sun trying to peek through those clouds here this afternoon. As the pitch is taken for a strike on the inside edge, and it's 0-1. Defensively for the Athletics, well, we told you that. Kurtz, McNeil, Wilson, and Geloff. Soderstrom, Butler, and Cortez. Langelier's doing the catching, and the right-hander Aaron Civale on the hill. From the first base side of the rubber comes the plate. The pitch, that's taken down. Now 1-1 for Civale. Last start against Cleveland, he was magnificent. 6 innings, 7 hits, and 1 run. Matter of fact, he's allowed 1 run in his last 11 innings of work. And just 4 runs in his last 16 and a third. That's a little, check swing foul ball. Goes into the Orioles dugout. First base side, it's 1-2 on Ward. Again, the power numbers for Ward, and Chris and I touched on it last night. Just 1 home run for Ward. It's been a struggle power-wise, and that's what they acquired him for, that pop. As Civale delivers, that pitch misses inside with a four-seam fastball at 91, and it's 2-2.
17: And I think that power is going to come. He's adjusting to a new ballpark. You know, he had a lot of success in Anaheim. big-time A's killer now with Baltimore that needs that right-hand power to show itself.
10: What a close play at first, and Henderson gets back in safely. Adley Rutschman, the on-deck hitter, Ward 0 for 3 last night, 3 for his last 34. Big hole on the right side for Ward. Savali delivers, breaking ball, bounce to third, might be two, scooping it up, Gelof to second for one, on to first, and they get the double play. Nicely done, around the horn, 5-4-3 double play, Gelof to McNeil to Kurtz, and there are two away here in this first inning.
17: Good foot positioning by Gelof, gets right underneath the baseball, slings one at perfect chest height to McNeil, who was able to make a quick and easy turn, about as routine a picture-perfect double play as you can get in the 5-4-3 fashion.
10: That'll bring up Adley Rutschman, the switch-hitting catcher. Adley at 325 on the year. Five homers and 21 driven in. As Savali delivers a fastball that misses away. One ball and no strikes. For Savali, 2-1, 5.81 career ERA against the Baltimore Orioles. As the pitch misses high. I do want to say, we have time here, that just our hearts go out to the family of Bobby Cox, Hall of Fame manager, a legendary baseball man. I mean, this, the whole baseball world is saddened, especially the Braves family. The 2-0 is taken for a strike, 2-1. I know you have some thoughts on it, that one of the greatest managers in the history of this game, and touched a lot of players in his time, a lot of people. There's the 2-1 pitch. That's one, line drive, base hit down the right field line. Over again in the corners, Cortez. Rutschman, a hot hitter. The throw to second base on one hop. It's not in time. It's a double. So Rutschman with that double down the right field line. Cortez got to it quickly, fired it to Wilson. But Rutschman has another double. And they have run around second with two outs for Alonso.
17: And fair play to Rutschman. I mean, that's an elevated fastball right above the letters, about two baseballs above the strike zone. He's able to turn it around. And Cortez, like you said, a strong throw in. It was a bit slower of a runner. I think you probably would have gotten him. And he nearly overslid the bag as well, Johnny.
10: Here is Alonso, 226, 8 homers and 22 driven in. Hit a home run in the game last night. In the fourth inning, as he checks his swing, and he went on the curveball. It's nothing and one. But Bobby Cox, again, a Braves icon and Hall of Famer.
17: Cooperstown in 2014.
10: Yeah. Right-hander looks in. Savali delivers on the pitch. That misses inside. One ball, one strike, 15 division titles, 14 straight division titles. That World Series championship in 1995. They were America's team. And he was a great manager. And the baseball world is definitely saddened today with that news. There's the 1-1 pitch. That's taken outside, 2-1.
17: He was in poor health. I mean, last year during the All-Star game, he couldn't make it out. There was some health complications, and at 84 years old, haven't gained another angel.
10: There's a 2-1 pitch. Breaking ball, swung on and missed. That's a good curveball there. It's now 2-2 on Alonso. Now, talking to people around the Orioles, they are talking about Pete Alonso in a way that he's having the time of his life. Loves Baltimore. He loves the city. Loves the team. Embracing everything Orioles related. Pitch misses high and tight from Savali on that four-seam fastball. It's now 3-2.
17: It's got to be a completely different experience going from the major flashing lights, the big market in New York, to now more of a team-oriented, smaller town feel in Baltimore that still loves their sports teams, no doubt about that.
10: 3-2 pitch, swung on and missed. Got him on the cutter. So Savali strikes out Alonso. No runs, two hits, one left. We're through it.
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3: We go to the top half of the second inning. The A's are leading at 1-0. Once again, here's Chris.
4: Jacob Wilson leads off the top of the second, the right-handed hitter on a 12-game hitting streak. Now in the 1-0 game, 299, three home runs, 19 batted in as Mayo at third base creeps in. Alonso backs out at first in a first pitch fastball for a strike, 0-1. The second inning of today's game is brought to you by California Community Colleges. Wilson went 2-for-3 last night with an RBI single, a big insurance run, most important run of the game. Now the 0-1 is a high fastball swung through and missed, 0-2. Was shot past the diving Pete Alonso for his second hit of the game, scoring Tyler Soderstrom. The A's eventually won 4-3. 0-2 pitch, breaking ball outside, one ball and two strikes. Jacob, as mentioned before, on a 12-game hitting streak, batting .304 against right-handed pitchers this year. Now the entire infield will play back. Rutschman set up outside on the first base side of the rubber, the 1-2 pitch. And Wilson doesn't chase, a high fastball up and out, 2-2. Two balls and two strikes. Breaking ball away, 3-2. This is another element to Jacob's game that has improved steadily, is just working counts. We're talking about Bobby Cox. And the sad news today that he has passed, 3-2 pitch, grounded foul. And I believe Jacob's father played for Bobby Cox. If I'm getting my dates correct, Jack Wilson had some time with Atlanta. I believe he ended his career with Atlanta. But it was right after Bobby Cox finished as the manager, 2011-2012. 3-2 pitch, called strike three. Wilson's going to challenge here. He's pretty sure it was outside.
5: The previous pitch was called a strike.
4: As they go around the horn, we'll take a look and see if Jacob was right here early. He was not. It clipped the outside corner. The A's burn a challenge.
5: The Athletics have one challenge.
4: And Jacob is caught looking for the second strikeout of Boz's afternoon. So I was incorrect on that, I'm sorry, but Bobby was still very much around the organization in 2011 and 2012.
3: How about the fact, the fourth most victories in Major League history for manager, 2,504. That's amazing.
4: Here's Lawrence Butler. He'll swing on the first pitch, knuckle curve, 0-1. Left-handed hitter, 182, three home runs, 12 runs batted in. Lawrence grew up in Atlanta, Braves fan, knows all about Bobby Cox and what he meant to the city of Atlanta. One pitch inside, fastball, one ball and one strike.
3: I didn't realize till the article, that I didn't realize his first year was Mickey Mantle's last year.
4: Yep.
3: Played with Mickey Mantle, how about that, with the Yankees.
4: Stretch pitch, one ball and one strike. Butler tags it back, foul, 1-2. Just a man of such class, was an individual that wanted everybody to be on the same page, whether you were the PR staff, the players, the coaches, the broadcasters. There was a standard set by Bobby Cox that has not been broken in Atlanta. 1-2 pitch on two hops to second base. Jackson gathers and throws to first, two away.

0: And Judy Babbitt said it in the pregame show, a very classy organization and one that values their history. It will be a celebration of Bobby Cox the rest of the year and years to come. That number six will be likely either a jersey patch. It's already immortalized in Braves lore, but across the league, many are saddened to hear this news. Here's Geloff, first pitch fastball up, one ball and no strikes. Geloff on a seven-game hitting streak himself. Over those last seven games, he's batted .333 on the year. .273, three home runs, 11 runs batted in. There are two away and nobody on for the A's, who lead 1-0 at the top of the second. And a breaking ball at 1-0 is inside, two balls and no strikes. Zach seeing it well, went 1-for-3 last night with another RBI. Defense thought he was going to bunt with two on and nobody out. Instead, playing in, he exploited the gap. Grounded one past the shortstop. Now 2-0, a sinker low, three balls and no strikes. And he's not swinging and missing as much. He's being able to identify pitches in the zone and out of the zone. And his confidence just continues to grow at the plate. And you can see it playing out in live time. 3-0, fastball called strike on the inside corner. 3-1.
1: You can just tell he's loose. He's not pressing. Remember, we saw him last year kind of pressing and trying to do too much. And he's just kind of letting the game come to him.
0: One pitch, fastball fouled away into the seats. A little bit lighter of a crowd, but a late arriving crowd. You see more people on the concourse still entering the stadium coming off of Utah Street. So it may fill up quite a bit ahead of the Nelly concert after the game.
1: Yeah, you're going to see Nelly? You going to stay for the concert?
0: I think I'll stay for a little bit.
1: Nice.
0: Three balls and two strikes. The pitch. Breaking ball in. Geloff draws a two-out walk and sets the table for McNeil. Don't miss A's Cast Live, your go-to daily sports talk show hosted by Chris Townsend, featuring the one and only Commander Cody Elias. 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So it's left-handed hitter McNeil up with Geloff on first. Alonso holds him on. And the first pitch is fouled away, 0-1. McNeil 3-0-1 with a homer and 12 batted in. Has fared well against starting pitchers in 2026. .333 against starting arms. Infield swung over to the right as Alonso holds on the runner. Henderson essentially up the middle and Mayo off the third base bag. Pickoff attempt to first. Geloff back in with the right hand safely. A's lead 1-0. There are two away and an 0-1 count to McNeil with Geloff at first after the two-out walk here in the top of the second. A 1 pitch. Thought about it. Checked up his swing and it was called a strike either way on a high cutter. 0-2. The A's have one challenge to play with, and you know McNeil was thinking about it, but probably would not deploy it. One left in the tank.
1: Yeah, he thought it was up, and it was.
0: Geloff breaking for second, a good jump. McNeil, slow roller on the ground to second base. Jeremiah Jackson waits back on it and throws to first, and that will retire the side. No runs, no hits, a walk, one left on base. The A's lead 1-0 through 1.5.
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0: Into the bottom of the second inning, the A's lead 1-0. Left-handed hitter Samuel Basayo is up. Number five hitter, a four-game hitting streak. Aaron Civale, middle of the rubber, winds up the first pitch to Basayo, and he will swing and miss on a high cutter, 0-1. 262 on the season with five home runs and 15 RBIs for Basayo. His 15th RBI coming last night in the ninth inning, extending the game further. 0-1 pitch outside, one ball and one strike, curveball away. It was with two outs. He worked a count very well and ended up driving one up the middle to make it a 4-3 game, and very close for comfort for the Athletics, who were able to pull out the victory. 1-1 breaking ball that swept into right field, a base hit through the four gap, and Basayo is able to get on base for the second leadoff single of the Orioles afternoon.
1: Pretty good approach for a guy just 21 years old. I mean, that's no wonder the Orioles like him, and there was that Adley Rutschman trade talk. Of course, Adley having a fine year so far. But, yeah, Basayo's been impressive.
0: Switch hitting outfielder Leody Taveras is up, batting left-handed. 286 average against righties, 267 on the season. Two home runs, 19 RBIs. And a first pitch sinker is in for a strike, 0-1. Geloff in at third. McNeil and Wilson at double play depth, but a little bit shaded towards second. Kurtz holds on the runner Basayo, who takes a short lead. Now from the stretch, Savali's 0-1 pitch. Is a called strike on a cutter on the outer edge, 0-2. A's did turn a double play in the first inning of Taylor Ward's bat. It was a 5-4-3 double play. Now Geloff backs out with two strikes against Taveras. Butler steps five or six steps to his right into left center. The 0-2 tagged back foul. Well, the game began a bit overcast, and now the clouds have dissipated a bit. You can see the beautiful blue skies cascading over the Baltimore skyline. 0-2 pitch, breaking ball blocked by Langoliers on the inner half, and it's a ball and two strikes. This is a fun city, Baltimore.
1: It is, it's great.
0: You can walk to the stadium, you can check out Utah Street. We are near the Inner Harbor, just very beautiful.
1: We walked back last night, it was a nice walk.
0: Taveras is 0-3 last night. He's behind at 1-2, Savali's pitch. Is a called strike three on the outer edge. And it was a cutter to strike out Taveras looking. Second strikeout for Savali.
1: That was a perfect pitch right on the outside edge. Been locating so well this year. Another one where I think Taveras was shopping challenging, but no, with one left.
0: Here's Dylan Beavers, left-handed hitter, greeted with a curveball for a strike, 0-1. 229, two home runs, 11 runs batted in. Former California Golden Bear.
1: I apologize, they have two challenges left. A's have one left.
0: Beavers, though, 348 with a runner at first. That's exactly the situation he finds himself in. Pitch in, one ball and one strike. One away, a runner on first. That's Basayo, who led off the inning with a single. The A's lead 1-0 in the bottom of the second. infield again, playing the lefty to pull. 1-1 pitch. Served up foul out of play off to the left side. Beavers, another young outfield piece for Baltimore. Quite a few in their system that they've had to rotate around with, on top of some of the free agent signings they've made over the course of the last 2 years or so. 1-2 pitch. Called strike three on a high cutter this time. Back-to-back strikeouts for Savali, and two are away. Here comes Kobe Mayo. Again, very well spotted at the very top rung of the strike zone. And too close for Beaver to try and challenge. First pitch for Kobe Mayo is a strike on a cutter, 0-1. But yeah, lots of outfielders. You think about Heston Kerstad, Dylan Beavers, Colton Cowser, not to mention Taylor Ward, Leody Taveras. Blaze Alexander can play the outfield, 0-1. Swung through and missed with a big swing on a sinker, and he is behind at 0-2.
1: Yeah, you have to see Blaze in this series.
0: He was supposed to start game one, but yeah, experienced some soreness or tightness and was a late scratch. Weston Wilson took over at third base. 0-2 pitch. Fouled away by Mayo, the right-handed hitter at 163. Three home runs, 12. Batted in. Basayo at first. He led off the inning with a single. Kurtz holds him on. There are two away and a 1-0 advantage for the Athletics in the bottom of the second. Savali's set at his belt. And the 0-2 pitch, breaking ball, the touch outside. 1-2. He's been trusting that curveball more. It was something that we saw in his last start. And it looked good out of his right hand. And it's looked good so far here as well. 1-2 pitch. Went back to the curveball. Check swing. Did he go? No, says Carlos Torres at first. Now 2-2. Mayo was 0-2 last night. Looking for his first hit of the series. Now the infield will back out with 2-2. The 2-2 pitch. Well inside, almost hit him on a fastball. Nearly clipping his belt, Johnny. 3-2 with 2 away. That means Masaya will get a head start and be off with the pitch. As Jeremiah Jackson waits on deck. Mayo will call his time. Savali at the ready. Comes set at 8 seconds. 3-2 payoff pitch. Masayo going. It won't matter. A swing and a miss on a curveball. Savali stuck with a curveball. Struck out three hitters in the second inning. No runs, one hit, no errors, one left on base. And through two innings of play, it's the A's 1 and Baltimore 0.
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0: Well, we're here in the top of the third inning. The A's lead 1-0. It's the top of the order again. Kurtz, Langoliers, and Soderstrom. Kurtz doubled and later scored the first run of the game very quickly against Boz. First pitch inside, 1-0. 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Kurtz drove a double to left. On the reach of Ward, well struck. He's starting to go the opposite way, which is a good sign.
1: That's a great sign indeed.
0: Extending his hitting streak to 7 games. 2-0 pitch, low and inside, 3-0. And when this guy gets well ahead in the count, it's very hard to address him if you're a starting pitcher. Because you don't want to give him anything hittable. Because he will hit the ball to Utah Street if you make a mistake. 3-0. Outside, Kurtz will draw a 4-pitch walk to start the third. So how about that, Johnny? Another walk issued by Boz. A good at-bat by Kurtz and Langoliers, who drove home. The only run of the game is up for a second time.
1: You're right. You brought up a good point, though. When he starts to go the other way consistently, that's when you know he's getting locked in at the plate. That in the first inning with that double.
0: Boz now will operate from the stretch. Alonso holds on Kurtz, right side open. First pitch, hit hard, and a diving attempt by Mayo. It short hops him and goes into left. A first pitch single from Langoliers, and he has another multi-hit game.
1: Yeah, for Langoliers, his 18th multi-hit game, which is most of the big leagues. 14 two-hit games and 4 3-hit games for now.
0: Here's Soderstrom, who struck out looking his last time up. First pitch, breaking ball inside, 1-0. And Soderstrom nearly had an extra base hit, but it was determined foul.
1: It was kind of a delayed call, too, by Carlos Torres, too. Waited a little while, but it was just inches foul.
0: But two on and nobody out. He's up 1-0. Tyler went 0-for-4 last night, struck out looking in his first at-bat, looking for something different. And that 0-1 pitch, or 1-0 pitch, excuse me, won't do. A curveball outside, 2-0. And with this part of the order, how they've waited out some of the starters on this road trip, you get your first two on, this part can do a lot of damage very quickly. 2-0, fastball, outside corner, called strike, 2-1. And the beauty of it, Johnny, is they've won in a number of different ways on this road trip. They won a tightly contested game where they took the lead in the middle portion and did not relinquish the lead throughout the rest of the game. Two nights ago, they had a lopsided victory. Now Soderstrom will pull the trigger on a knuckle curve to make it 2-2, a swing and a miss.
1: Yeah, and won a game yesterday without hitting a home run.
0: Yep.
1: Right?
0: And I think the perception in that clubhouse is they haven't even gotten hot yet offensively as a unit. 2-2, fouled off.
1: Not only the perception of the clubhouse, but the perception around baseball. Because you talk to our colleagues and broadcasters for other teams, and they talk about the offensive core of the A's, and they said, your team hasn't even got hot yet.
0: Henderson playing behind the second base bag. Left side of the infield is open to exploit if Soderstrom can shoot it that way. Good lead for Kurtz and Langoliers. 2-2 pitch, and Soderstrom does eye left, but he fouls it away. Outfield at their normal depth. And Boz comes set at 2-2 from the stretch. First base side of the rubber. The pitch. Soderstrom tips it down. Foul. Rutschman, a courtesy throw over to third, as if the ball was going to be determined fair, but it ended up left of the right side batter's box. Seven pitch at bat for Soderstrom, has fouled away three pitches. Last thing Boz wants to do is load the bases for Rooker. Two and two. Fouled off again. Down to a knee went Soderstrom on the curveball. And he's fighting here, Johnny. Inning started with a four-pitch walk to Kurtz. And then Langlier's on the first pitch he saw. Laced it past Mayo at third, who made a diving attempt but snuck underneath him. And now Soderstrom in the middle of a battle here with Boz. 2-2. And another foul ball.
1: That was the ninth pitch of the at-bat, Chris. So he is in quite a battle with Boz, getting that pitch count up. And for Boz, that is 53 pitches now, 31 strikes.
0: Two and two again. Bounced up the first base side foul, making it a 10-pitch at-bat. This is a battle. 10 pitches, 6 foul balls. He's been able to cover the fastball and the knuckle curve on the inner and outer half of the plate. Another 2-2 coming from Shane Boz. He kicks and fires, and Soderstrom turns on it foul. It's the knuckle curve. This does a number of things, Johnny. 55 pitches, nobody out in the third inning. Boz wants to roll up a two ball here. But of the 11 pitches, six of them have been knuckle curves. Has mixed in a sinker, three four-seamers, and a changeup as well. 2-2 pitch. Checked to swing up top. Did he go? He did not. On a high fastball, 3-2. So Boz, an arduous effort to try and get out Soderstrom with two on and nobody out. Here in the top of the third, in a 1-0 lead for the A's. Pickoff attempt at second. Kurtz back in, standing up. That's probably a reset for Boz there, right,
1: sure.
0: Johnny?
1: Yeah, A's are looking to get into that Orioles bullpen early. And again, Boz flirting with 60 pitches. Again, as you said, nobody out third inning.
0: So the 3-2 pitch from Shane Boz. Fouled away. For Soderstrom, who struck out looking his last at-bat, he has done his job and then some. A 13-pitch at-bat, 8 of them foul balls. He has Kurtz at second and Langoliers at first. See what Boz has the next 3-2. Soderstrom's underneath it, popping it up on the infield. Kobe Mayo will come into the infield grass. The third baseman reaches up and makes the catch for the first out. But 14 pitches it took for Boz to retire Tyler Soderstrom. And now there will be a quick meeting on the mound. You know who has performed very well today? Aaron Civale. And Johnny got to catch up with Scott Emerson about the right-handed starter here before the game.
15: He can exploit a hitter's weakness with his strength. He's got a lot of pitches that he can command. He can cut baseballs. He can sink it. He's got a good changeup, good top-to-bottom curveball, moves his fastball around. And when you have all these weapons and you're putting together a scouting report, you can, you know, exploit their weakness. You know, plan A, we always talk about, is on paper, what the data is telling us. Plan B is, can you actually execute the pitches and what the opposing team is trying to do? So it's a lot of fun watching Aaron go out there and pitch. He's a really good pitcher. He moves the baseball around. He mixes it up well, changes speeds, and I expect nothing less than that.
0: So it's Rooker at the plate, two on and one out. First pitch he sees, he will fly it foul into the seats, 0-1. He popped out to first his first time up. At first is Langoliers, at second is Nick Kurtz in a 1-0 game, top of the third. And Shane Boz has had a very strenuous third inning of work, Johnny. Aaron Civale has looked very comfortable and confident in his start. Some great points by Scott Emerson, as always. A one from the stretch in the dirt. Backhanded by Adley Rutschman.
1: They had the graphic there. Rooker, 7 home runs, 23 RBIs at this ballpark in his career. But you're right. I mean, look, Scott Emerson talking about Savali. They love what Savali has done so far this year. Shortest outing, 4 2/3 innings, but consistently around the five and two-thirds mark. And you know what you're going to get with this guy. Nice veteran arm.
0: 1-1 pitch. Hit well to right field. Backing up is Beavers. He looks up, and it is gone! A 3-run home run for Rooker. Add another at this ballpark, and the A's are up 4-0 on Rooker's 5th home run of the season. RBIs 16, 17, and 18. And they capitalize off of Boz's long third inning of work.
1: And you gotta love, exactly, the Soderstrom at bat, right? But you gotta love Rooker going the other way. He loves hitting at this ballpark.
0: Here's Cortez now, who grounded out sharply to short. First pitch down low, 1 ball and no strikes. Would have been a single against most shortstops, but we are treated to a great shortstop battle with Henderson and Wilson this series.
1: The pitch was kind of up and away, and Rickers went out and got it.
0: Now Cortez chases up high on a four-seam fastball. 1 ball and 1 strike and out now. Base is cleared after Rooker's 3-run home run to right above the high wall.
1: It looked like a little cutter, and it was 89.
0: And another swing and miss from Cortez, now 1-2.
1: And we know Rooker has that opposite field pop. Most of his home runs in this ballpark, though, have come to left. So nice to see him go the other way. So.
0: One ball and two strikes. Cortez tries to shoot it up the third base side with Mayo playing off the bag. And it'll stay at 1-2. It's Wilson waiting on deck in a 4-0 A's lead now after Rooker's 5th home run of the season. And another multi-run effort. Ground ball to second on 3 hops. Jackson backs up, throws to first, and 2 are away. So Cortez retired, and Jacob Wilson, who struck out looking on an ABS challenge last inning, is up with 2 away. Mayo will play in at third. The right side is open for Jacob. First pitch outside, 1 ball and 0 strikes. I always find it fascinating when they pitch away to Wilson because of his ability to just go the other way, go with the pitch. But that might be the best place you can exploit him to not get any power behind his swing. 1-0. Low and outside, 2 balls and 0 strikes.
1: That's a good point. It's almost like sometimes he plays pepper with that first baseman, right? Will he go to the left or to the right of Alonso? Your first baseman got to be ready with Wilson up there.
0: But what's so unique about him is he'll very gladly take a single that's 60 miles an hour off the bat. 2-0. Outside, 3 balls and 0 strikes. You know, you always want to get barrels and everything, but just the way that he's able to wield that baseball bat, he is a player that I think Bobby Cox would have loved to manage. Called strike on the outside corner. So now 3-1. Hitters count for Jacob. And Boz just threw his 70th pitch of the game, and we have 2 outs in the top of the third. 3-1 pitch. Ground ball, foul up the third base side. So the offense has done their job. Only 2 walks for Boz. However, a 14-pitch at-bat against Tyler Soderstrom, where he eventually popped out, set the table for Rooker to have a 3-run home run, and the inning continues. as Lou Trevino warms up in the bullpen. 3-2 pitch called strike three. At the knees, Jacob is going to use an ABS challenge, his second offensive ABS challenge of the game. See where it goes. Yep. He struck out. A's have no challenges remaining. But the A's score three runs off of two hits, a home run from Rooker, his fifth of the year. It's a 4-0 game going into the bottom of the third.

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6: First pitch strike to Jeremiah Jackson here in the bottom of the third. The right-handed hitter is batting .244 with six home runs, 24 batted in. The A's now lead 4-0 after a three-run home run to the opposite field by Rooker. The one pitch is flied to center. In the sunlight, the center fielder Butler comes up with it and makes the catch. One away. The bottom of the third inning of today's game is brought to you by Pacific Drafting and Design, your trusted partner for professional drafting, design, and permit services in Sacramento and the surrounding areas. Gunnar Henderson is up, singled in the first inning. But he was not able to be brought home after Savali dealt with some traffic. Now one ball and no strikes, a curveball inside. So 0-for-3 last night, finally gets a hit here today. Infield will swing over to the right, and Geloff plays in. Now a called strike on a fastball, one ball and one strike.
8: Yeah, been a rough May for Henderson, 5-for-32 this month. So Oriole fans are going to get him going.
6: He still has managed 9 home runs on the year, though. 1-1 pitch, splitter outside, 2-1. So the power hasn't lacked for Henderson. It's just the consistent contact.
8: It was Adley Rutschman last year that had such a tough start to his season.
6: 2-1 pitch. Just a touch outside. Cutter missed, 3-1. The A's have no challenges remaining after Jacob Wilson in back-to-back offensive innings struck out looking. And on a 3-2 pitch, he challenged twice. The A's burned both of them. 3-1. Called strike on the outer half. 3-2 on a cutter.
8: You think of all the guys. One guy that has earned that is Jacob Wilson, right? The eye he has, I think he and McNeil, Kurtz, those guys have kind of earned the right to challenge when they want. So those outstanding eyes at the plate.
6: 3-2 from Savali. That's laced right at Kurtz, who makes the catch with the backhand. The first baseman moving over toward the line. And there is the second out. Well struck by Henderson, but ends up a line out in the scorecard. And you hit it right on the nose, Johnny. You know, if Gunnar Henderson gets back to finer form and Adley Rutschman continues to hit the way he does, this is a completely different lineup than what they have presented to start the year. First pitch strike to Taylor Ward, 0-1. He bounced into a 5-4-3 double play.
8: Yeah, you got Jordan Westberg back at some point, and then Kobe Mayo. They got to figure out what they're going to do with Kobe Mayo, though. He's really scuffling.
6: A one pitch inside, one ball and one strike, two away. Base is cleared for Baltimore in the bottom of the third. The A's lead 4-0. Savali at 47 pitches, and he will wind up his 48th at 1-1 against Ward. Breaking ball too far in, two balls and one strike. Ward hitless in his last three games. McNeil plays up the middle. Kurtz off the bag at first. The 2-1 pitch. Cutter outside, 3-1.
8: Maybe you're a veteran like Ward who, you know, he's been around the game for so long, but you go to a new team, you're trying to make a strong impression, and he's just almost trying too hard right now.
6: 3-1 pitch. Outside on a fastball and a two-out walk. The first walk issued by Aaron Civale. And here comes Adley Rutschman. The new era of baseball in Las Vegas is right around the corner. For only $19.01, you can secure priority access to 2028 season tickets at the Future A's ballpark. 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And with this, you contribute directly to youth softball and baseball initiatives throughout Southern Nevada. First pitch curveball in for a strike against Adley Rutschman, who doubled in the first inning. He's 1-for-1. 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A one pitch cutter outside edge called strike 0-2. Infield very much swung over to the right as Kurtz holds on the runner Ward at first. Two are away. And an 0-2 count to Rutschman with the A's up 4-0 in the bottom of the third. That double in the first inning extended Rutschman's hitting streak to 5 games, Johnny. Savali from the stretch will throw over to first. No tag applied by Kurtz, back in safely. Diving is Ward. O2 pitch. Sinker. Missed the inner half. I mean, if you had a challenge there, it would have been a made out, I think.
8: There's no doubt. You don't have a challenge left, and you could tell Savali was frustrated. He thought that pitch caught the inside edge at least.
6: Perfect time to deploy the back whip sinker. And it didn't go for Rutschman. Now 1-2. Curveball, flied into center field. On the run is Butler. He slows and makes the catch in the right center field alley for the final out. No runs, no hits, no errors. One left on base. The A's lead 4-0 through three innings of play.
0: Pump up the volume.
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6: The top of the fourth inning of today's game is brought to you by Golden State Lumber and Showrooms. 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Well, 4-0 the score, top of the fourth inning. And once again, here's Dosky.
8: Lawrence Butler will lead things off. 4-0 A's, as Chris said, as the right-hander Shane Boz, that long at bat to Soderstrom, and his pitch count now at in the 70s as the pitch misses high. One ball and no strikes. Butler bounced out to the second baseman Jeremiah Jackson in the second inning, 0-1. Sun peeking through those clouds is Boz at the belt. Even the bag at third, Mayo, about 20 feet off the line. The breaking ball in there for a strike. That's the knuckle curve. And it's 1-1. Four runs, four hits for the A's. No runs, three hits for the Orioles. A's trying to win this game and win the series. They'll also guarantee themselves at least a 500 road trip with a win here tonight. As the 1-1 pitch in the dirt, that ball will ricochet over the netting and in amongst the spectators. You're a lucky fan down there. It's 2-1 on Butler.
6: He's going to walk away with that ball, and they say, oh, you catch a ball, a foul ball? And he says, not exactly.
8: Nope. Caught a 58-foot curveball, basically. 2-1. He was giddy, though. He was pumped.
6: Did you bring a glove? Absolutely not. Did not bring a glove.
8: 2-1 pitch. That's in there for a strike on a curveball. The outside edge. It's 2-2 on Butler. Butler had a hit last night. He's 1-for-5 in the series. Brian Christensen coaching at first. Bobby Crosby over there at third. 2-2 pitch. Swung on and missed. He got him on the high fastball at 96. Elevated nicely there. And for Shane Boz, he now has a total of 4 strikeouts. And he's retired 4-of-5. That'll bring up Zach Geloff, the third baseman. Geloff walked in the second inning. 7-game hitting streak for Geloff. Zach hitting 273 overall as the pitch just did get a piece of his bat. And it's 0-1, or did it?
6: Yep.
8: He did. 0-1 the count on Geloff. He's one in the first and 3 in the third on that Rooker home run the other way. Team of the bag at third is Mayo, just a few feet off the line. As Boz delivers his 79th pitch, and that fastball misses high and away. And the count on Geloff, 1-1.
6: The A's do not have the safety net or the cushion of having a challenge, as they've burned both of them. So they're going to have to trust the umpire zone the rest of the way.
8: 1-1 pitch, that's taken for a strike. Good curveball. He'll vary the speeds, though, on that knuckle curve. That one was 85 miles an hour. It's 1-2 on Geloff. That hard breaking ball. Boz, the former Ray, comes set. And the 1-2 pitch. That's chased and missed. Another knuckle curveball. That one's 86, so he strikes out Geloff. It's the 5th strikeout for Boz. 2 down, and that will bring up the second baseman, Jeff McNeil. It's a pretty nasty curveball.
6: Yeah. I mean, it looks like a strike until about the final 3 feet, and then it just drops with a level of violence that Geloff couldn't control his swing.
8: It does. McNeil grounded out the second baseman Jackson in the second inning. Here's the pitch. That's taken inside with the first pitch fastball, 95. 1-1 and no strikes. Tomorrow, it'll be Luis Severino, the right-hander, against the former Athletic right-hander Chris Bassitt. So Severino and Bassitt tomorrow. First pitch, 10:35 Pacific. That one foul tipped into the glove of the catcher, Adley Rutschman. And the count, 1-1 on McNeil. 4-0 A's, top of the fourth. McNeil, he's hitting 298 on the year. Left-hand hitter. 1-1 pitch. Boz delivers. That one chased and missed, and it's 1-2.
6: He a little bit behind on that. It was late. You don't see a late swing from him much, and just a little bit frustrated body language on himself. You know, he's his biggest critic.
8: Almost like he was looking for something else, right? 1-2 the count. You're right. You rarely see that from Jeff. Here's the 1-2 pitch. That's foul back to the screen on a cutter. And what thing that Bobby Crosby talked about McNeil, he said he's such an intelligent player. The feel for the game, not only at the plate, but defensively. 1-2 the count. Center fielder, very shallow. That's Tavares. Here's the pitch. Breaking ball hit down the left field line, slicing in amongst the crowd. It remains at 1-2. I mean, Leody Tavares, he is playing a Tris Speaker type shallow. As is Ward in left field. They're very shallow on McNeil. As the right-hander comes setting out of the plate in the pitch, that swung on, popped up, foul territory. That will go in amongst the crowd, third base side. So McNeil in a battle, and Boz all of a sudden is up above 80 pitches. Yeah, he's up close to 90. This will be his 89th pitch of the ballgame. We're in the fourth inning. And that Soderstrom 15-pitch at bat didn't do him any favors. Here's the 1-2 pitch from Boz. That swung on, driving the left center field gap. On the move is Tavares. Long way to go. He makes the catch for the out, and the inning is over. Leone making that play to his right on the run. A 1-2-3 fourth. First 1-2-3 inning for Boz. We're through 3.5.
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8: We go to the bottom of the fourth. It's a 4-0 A's lead. Savali will face 4-5 and 6. Alonzo, Basayo, and Tavares in this fourth inning. As Aaron delivers, but that swung on and fouled away. It's nothing one. Four runs, four hits for the A's. No runs, three hits for the Orioles. Alonzo with that home run. His eighth of the year yesterday. A solo shot in the fourth inning. And we touched on it earlier on his first at bat. Visiting with some of the Orioles folks, and they're talking about how happy Alonzo is. It was close to the water, breaking a little ground ball down to third, charging. Gelob makes play on the second hop, and on the run, throws to first in time. It was a little bit low, but dug out there by Kurtz. The ball got stuck in his glove there momentarily. Goes 5-3 on the putout. Nice play by Gelob on the run. He used that third base position. What a way.
6: A little bit low of a throw to Kurtz, but he was able to handle it. Didn't have to be a dig, I should say. But yeah, it was like the webbing of his glove. Maybe he'll doctor it up a little bit.
8: Here's Basayo, left-hand hitter. There's pitch one, line drive, base hit over the outstretched glove of the leaping McNeil. Over to cut it off as Cortez. Been a nice play to gobble it up before going to the wall. Ball was smoked by Basayo. Wow. That was 112 off the bat. And, man, he's been impressive. Three hits and three at-bats in this series for Basayo. They've all come to right or right center. And here's Tavares, the center fielder.
6: It's a sinker that was just left a little bit up at the bottom of the zone. And you're right, Johnny. He's been squaring up baseballs left and right to start this series.
8: Tavares struck out in the second inning. Batting for the left side. Switch hitter. Breaking ball swung on and missed. And it's nothing and one. So Savali with that curveball. They've been effective with it. He's throwing a total of 58 pitches on the afternoon, 36 strikes. And on the grass at third is Geloff. Yeah, Savali's pitch. Here's a bunt attempt. Bunt down third. It's not good bunt. Barehanded by Geloff. Throws to first and got him. What a play by Geloff. Oh, my goodness. He had to go a long way to make that play on the bunt. It's going to be a sacrifice, and it goes 5-3. That's a magnificent play by the third baseman. He was drafted as a third baseman, but he went to second center field. Now he's playing third. Doesn't get any better than that.
6: I mean, this is a play that many seasoned veteran third basemen don't make. Across his body, off of his front foot, and beats out the speedy Tavares by a half step. Your interview with Bobby Crosby, when you asked about Zach Geloff, what did he say? This guy is just a straight-up elite athlete, and he showcases that there.
8: Man, here is Dylan Beavers. Beavers takes outside 1-0. I mean, that was a big league play. That's going to be on all the highlight shows tonight. And for Geloff, having just started playing the position in the big leagues, I should say, breaking ball misses 1-0. I mean, look, in professional baseball, he's mostly a second baseman.
6: Yep.
8: So to play this position at third base, he played at such a high level in center field. He's played second base, center field, and third base now as the right-hander to the plate. The 2-0 pitch, that's taken for a strike, and the outside edge to Beavers, left-hand hitter, and it's 2-1.
6: Talked a little bit about defensive awareness too, just for this entire infield. The guy that's played second base, not having the wherewithal to understand and see the hands and crash in like that after not playing the position for years.
8: That one hit that line foul into the netting. Good point. It's now 2-2. Also, you know, look, the athleticism to avoid Savali in that situation too, right? Savali was coming toward the ball too. So pretty darn cool. A picture of Dallas Braden pitching here. Of course, this is the 16-year anniversary of Dallas's perfect game. Breaking ball misses. It's now 3-2. May 9th, 2010. Living infamy. Yeah, Dallas made his big league debut at this ballpark. It's on the graphic, April 24, 2007.
6: And that was a quality start.
8: Yeah.
6: Had to wait a little while for his next win, but one that him and his grandma will never forget.
8: Oh, my goodness. Here's the 3-2 pitch. That's taken inside. He lost him. So walk to Beavers. And for Savali, it's just the second walk he has issued. And here is Kobe Mayo, the third baseman. Yeah, May 9th, 2010. Dallas Braden with that perfect game. The 16-year anniversary. I know we like to give Dallas a hard time, but he is the glue of our broadcast crew. Cares about everybody. Such a quality human being, great guy, funny, great husband, great father, great grandson. He's amazing. Here's the pitch. That's taken for a strike, and it counts nothing. When we love to give him a hard time. He's easy to give a hard time to. He takes it well. He gives us a hard time, and he's as quick a witted human being as you'll ever see. But the bottom line is his heart is the size of Texas. He's got a huge heart. Just a quality human. We love him so much. Pitch is swung on and foul back, and it's now nothing and two on Mayo.
6: And I can't think of a guy who transitioned from the field into the booth so quickly and effortlessly as Dallas Braden.
8: Right.
6: I mean, to be able to do what he did on the field, be a complete game machine, a strikeout machine with that changeup, and then come in and be able to be articulate enough and effusive enough to deliver an award-winning product in the broadcast booth is remarkable.
8: 0-2 pitch. Strike three called inside edge on the cutter. Great job by Savali. Strikes out Mayo, and for Aaron, that's his fifth strikeout. No runs, one in, a walk, and two left. We're through four. It's the A's four, and Baltimore nothing.
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3: 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Kurtz has doubled and scored. He has walked and scored, extended his on-base streak to 33 as the pitch misses outside with a changeup. And the count now 1-1 on Big Nick Kurtz. As Kurtz now hitting 263 on the year. 8 for his last 19. Here's the pitch. That swung on, drive in the right center field gap. On the move is Beaver's not going to get there. It's going to hit the base of the wall. Rounding first, digging for two is Kurtz. The throw to second base on a couple of hops. Not in time. Another double for Kurtz. His second hit, both doubles on the afternoon, giving him 7 doubles for the year. He's one hot hitter, 9 hits in his last 20 at-bats.
4: Johnny, a booming double for Kurtz. And if quite a few ballparks, that ball actually sneaks out. But it hit the middle point of the wall without a bounce. Played well by Beavers, but Kurtz was very confident strolling into second base. And he's starting to heat up. I know I'm saying that a lot, but you can see it with his swing starting to build power to all fields.
3: That 3-homer game's coming, promise you. As Kurtz goes, the pitch is high, no throw to third. Great job by Nick Kurtz. I know that makes Ryan Christensen and the old crew happy. A stolen base for Kurtz. I believe that's number 3 on the year for Kurtz. And here is Shea Langeliers. The infield comes in. He had a great jump off Baz. Baz not paying a whole lot of attention to him. So Kurtz at third base. Nobody out. As Baz delivers and the pitch misses high. And it's 2 balls and no strikes. 4 stolen bases. 5 stolen bases for Kurtz. Man, I cut him short there. Langeliers leading the American League in hitting at 342. As the right-hander to the plate in the pitch, that's chopped foul to the screen, and it's now 2-1. I mean, don't expect him to go, and for a big man, he can move well, and a smart base runner, and taking advantage of them not paying a whole lot of attention to him.
4: He's just very cerebral, and when this team does things like this, and they check the boxes, more often than not, they end up in the win column. Defensively, offensively, running the bases, pitching.
3: As the pitch to Langlier swung on a fly ball to medium center field. Under it is Taveras. He will make the catch. Kurtz is tagging, and the throw to the plate is not in time. Goes in standing up and scores, and the A's lead it 5-0. A sacrifice fly for Shea Langeliers. His 22nd RBI of the year, and the A's have a 5-0 lead.
4: That's a good send by Bobby Crosby to read that. Leody Taveras was directly underneath. A strong janitor throw-in. Put all of his momentum forward, actually went straight to ground, and the throw was slightly off target enough to score Kurtz standing up at the plate.
3: Here's Soderstrom, who struck out and popped up as the pitch that swung on and popped up. The second baseman, Jeremiah Jackson, called off by Alonzo as Pete makes the catch about 6 feet from the outfield grass on the infield dirt, and there are 2 away. So 2 outs in the fifth, and that will bring up the designated hitter, Brent Rooker. This fifth inning is brought to you by Granite Expo, Grand Slam Savings. 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Now, that was actually the fifth home run in 12 games at Camden Yards.

for Brent Rooker. That home run he hit in the third. I said it was eighth. It's fifth as the pitch is taken outside 1-0. Swing the bat very well at this yard. Five runs, five hits for the A's. No runs, four hits for the Orioles. Rooker, five hits in his last 14 at-bats. Now has five home runs on the year. As the pitch is taken outside with a sinker in El Baz. And this will be his final inning of work. They do have some action going on in that bullpen. As Baz about ready to deliver his 99th pitch of the ball game. Shaded the belt out of the plate. The pitch that's taken outside. And it's now 3-0.

0: Lou Trevino is loosening up in the bullpen. Former Athletic. Veteran right-hander. Here's the 3-0 pitch. He's swinging 3-0 and he fouls it back. 3-1 on Rooker. Hayes looking to move 3 games over .500 for the second time this year. They were 17-14, so that's the high water mark, 3 games over. Here's a 3-1 pitch. Now, Rooker, a pitch timer violation on Boz. So that's a walk to Rooker. So Rooker walks. It was a 3-1 pitch, but a pitch timer violation. And here comes the Orioles skipper. Craig Abernathy is going to make the change. So we'll take a break. The A's have a runner on first with 2 outs, 1 in, and 1 on. It's a 5-0 A's lead in the fifth, and we'll have more after these words.
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0: Trevino, the right-hander who's pitched for the A's, just signed with the Orioles. He was released by the Phillies a few days ago, signed on May 4th by the Orioles. And in his first outing, he allowed 6 earned runs in 2/3 of an inning in that game against the Yankees on the 4th of May in his Orioles debut. So Lou Trevino, and A's fans familiar with the name, pitched for the A's 2018 through 2022. Had a 22-save season back in 2021 with the Athletics. 7-8, 3.18, 71 appearances. This is his 334th career big league appearance. Big league time with the A's and the Yankees, Giants, Dodgers, Phillies, now the Orioles. The pitch is taken inside with the first pitch sinker at 96. And it's 1-0. Carlos Cortez, the hitter, left-handed batter. He has bounced to short. He bounced out to the second baseman, Jackson, in this third. There's the pitch. Lou delivers, and it misses inside with a changeup. And it's now 2-0 on Carlos. Orioles, they're in last place in the East. That loss yesterday moved them into the bottom of the AL East. They're 17-22 and 9 back. Pitch is foul tipped into the glove of the catcher Adley Rutschman. On the sinker, it's now 2-1 on Carlos, left-handed hitter. Rooker being held on by Alonso. Here's the pitch. That's a drive down the right field line. Long way to go for Beavers. Not going to get there. This ball is going to one hop the wall. Into third base goes Rooker, and Crosby will hold him there. It's a double for Cortez. So Cortez picks up his 6th double of the year. He doubles down that right field line. That'll give Wilson a chance in this 5th inning. For the A's, that's their 3rd double, 4th extra base hit.
7: It would have been an aggressive send for Bobby Crosby to send Rooker around 3rd, but he has such a knowledge of who's coming up and where the defensive players are positioned. And with Wilson coming up two in scoring position, two outs, I mean, this is a prime opportunity again.
0: Again, it's all preparation, right? As the pitch, that's taken for a high strike to Wilson. It's nothing and one. Wilson has failed on both challenges, so the A's do not have a challenge left. But this is a perfect spot for Jacob, right? Taking that pitch the other way, just serving it into right for a two-run single. We've seen it so many times. As he checks his swing, did he go? He did, says first base umpire Carlos Torres. It's now nothing and two on Wilson. So A's have second and third, two outs. Wilson struck out twice. He's hit in 17 of his last 18 and 12 straight. Right-handed hitter. Here's a pitch. That swung on and foul tipped into the glove of Rutschman. Down he goes. So Wilson strikes out for the third time. A rare day for Jacob. One run, two hits, a walk, and two left. And we are through four and a half. The A's lead the Orioles 5-0.
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2: We go to the bottom of the fifth. The A's are leading it by a score of 5-0 as Jeremiah Jackson, the hitter against Aaron Civale, who's at 68 pitches on the day. Right-hander, the leg kick into the plate. The pitch that's taken for a strike. First pitch cutter. And it's 0-1. As far as the Cubs are concerned, they'll play Texas a little bit later on. The Cubs have their second 10-game winning streak all before Mother's Day as the pitch is swung on and popped up. Shallow right field. Might be trouble. Long way to come for Cortez, and it's going to fall in for a base. It gets past Carlos. Not far enough, though, as holding at first base on the bleeder is Jackson. Little bloop single down the right field line in no man's land. McNeil and Kurtz went out. Cortez came in, but no chance for any of the three to make the catch. And that'll bring up Gunnar Henderson, the shortstop.
3: Talk about it all the time at our yard in Sacramento. Is that Bermuda Triangle area, the place where two infielders and an outfielder can intersect and converge on a ball. With the way Cortez is positioned, it would have been a miraculous catch running in.
2: Here's Gunnar Henderson, left-hand hitter. He takes a breaking ball for a strike. It's 0-1.
3: This is the third time through the order now, too, Johnny, where everybody has now seen Civale twice. A's have a 5-0 lead, only 71 pitches. It's looked good.
2: Excuse me, check swing into the screen above the photographer's well, third base side. And it's 0-2 on Gunnar Henderson, who's 1-for-2. He lined out to Kurtz in the third inning. 2-0-1 on the year for Gunnar Henderson. As Civale comes set now to the plate in the pitch, that's hit foul down the left field line, slicing into the netting. 5 runs, 6 hits for the A's. No runs, 5 hits for the Orioles. A's won last night 4-3. They beat the Phillies 12-1 in the final game of that 3-game set. So you win this game, you go to 3-2 on the road trip, and you win your third straight. Here's the pitch to Gunner. That's one line drive down the right field line. Base hit. Over to cut it off is Cortez. Into third base goes Jackson. The hold him there. It's a double for Gunnar Henderson. Okay, he's hit 3 balls well. He picks up his second hit. And multi-hit games have been hard to come by of late for Gunnar Henderson. He picks up his second hit. He's, and as far as doubles are concerned, that's his 7th double of the year. So second and third, nobody out. And here's Taylor Ward.
3: True golf swing from Gunnar Henderson there. It was a curveball well south of the strike zone. He's able to golf down and get it. Put both runners in scoring position.
2: There's the pitch to Taylor Ward right hand there. That's taken inside. 1 ball and no strikes. A's 1 in the first, 3 in the third, 1 in the fifth. That's where we are in the bottom of the fifth. 5-0, the A's lead it. Baltimore making some noise in this fifth inning. Well off the line at first is Kurtz, about 25 to 30 feet off the line, 15 feet behind the bag is the 1-0 pitch. That's lifted foul, right side out of play. 1 ball and 1 strike on Ward. For Boz, 4 2/3, 5 hits, 5 runs, all earned, 2 walks, 5 strikeouts. You can lose it or have nothing to do with it. Next pitch, taken inside, close pitch. Now 2 balls and 1 strike. Civale, so consistent with the A's this year. Two-one pitch, breaking ball for a strike, good pitch on the inside edge. Now 2-2. You know, the Cubs have won 19 of their last 22 games, Chris.
3: Yeah, they had a 10-game winning streak, lost one, started another 10-game winning streak.
2: Amazing.
3: Riding high in Chicago.
2: 20 of 23 now. Pitches foul back. They've won 20 of their last 23. Now remains at 2-2 on Taylor Ward. They've now won 15 straight at home. 2-2 pitch. That misses high. 3 balls and 2 strikes.
3: Don't want to load up the bases for Rutschman, who has been a killer of right-handed pitchers entering play today. 354 against righties, and he squared up the ball twice, has a double to show for it.
2: 3-2 on Taylor Ward. 3-2 pitch, that's foul back, and the A's and Savali got a break, as that would have been ball four. So 3-2 on Taylor Ward. He is 32 years old from Dayton, Ohio. At second is Henderson. At third is Jackson. Butler shaded 7 steps toward right center. Here's the pitch. That's taken high, ball four. He lost him. Another loaded for Adley Rutschman.
3: And I'm assuming Emo will come out now.
2: He will indeed.
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2: Well, Rutschman with that home run in the 6th inning of the game last night to make it a 3-2 game. He hit it off Lopez. It was a slider. And the A's have a 5-0 lead, but the Orioles fans, they're bringing some energy now. Bases loaded, nobody out. Adley Rutschman doubled in the first, flied out to the center fielder. Butler in the third. 7 hits in his last 26 at-bats. Switch hitter batting from the left side. Big spot here for Savali. And they're stirring around in that A's bullpen now. Geloff even with the bag, 20 feet off the line. And Savali delivers in the pitch. That's taken for a strike. Good pitch on the cutter. Outside edge, and it's nothing and one. 407, career average of the base loaded. 3 grand slams. The graphic.
3: One of them happened this year. It's the only other time with an at-bat with the bases loaded this season.
2: 0-1 pitch, breaking ball, bounced foul outside first and down the line. And Hogan Harris, the left-hander, who picked up the save in the game last night, he's beginning to loosen up for the green and gold. 0-2 the count on Adley Rutschman, Portland, Oregon native, 28 years old. A's lead 5-0. Ward at first, Henderson at second, Jackson at third. Savali, the leg kick, and the 0-2 pitch. He checks his swing. Did he go? He did not, says Bruce Dreckman, the crew chief and third base umpire. It's now 1-2 on Adley Rutschman.
3: Curveball has played very well for Savali today. You're going to have to rely on Langeliers to body up, though, with the bases loaded, and you can't hang it.
2: Next pitch, that's hit foul. Left side out of play. Remains at 1-2. Cutter from the right-hander.
3: And one pitch that Savali has featured in spots like this is that back whip sinker. He tried it once earlier in the game, and it didn't go for a strike. So maybe he's not as keen to throw it, as the A's don't have any challenges remaining, Johnny.
2: 1-2 pitch, that's popped up foul out of play. Third base side, there's that sinker at 93.
3: He ran it up a little bit. Didn't want to put it in Rutschman's wheelhouse. The only way you're going to get him there is to freeze him. But he still commands the count at 1-2.
2: Savali about ready to deliver his 88th pitch of the ball game. Here's the 1-2 pitch from the right-hander. Misses outside with a cutter. It's now 2 balls and 2 strikes. Bases loaded. Nobody out. A's leading in 5-0 here in the bottom of the 5th at Camden Yards. Orioles fans have not had a ton to cheer about in this game today. As Savali sporting that beard. He's out of a windup in the 2-2 pitch. Misses high. 3-2. And now he has to come in. Gone all the way to Adley Rutschman. 3 balls, 2 strikes. Nobody out. Big spot in the game here for Savali and the A's.
3: If you walk him here, run comes in to score. The tying run would come to the plate. And it's Alonzo waiting on deck.
2: Here's the 3-2 pitch, breaking ball, bounced foul. Outside first and down the line.
3: So slow him down to speed him up, you think, Johnny? You go curveball here. It's the second curveball he's used in the 8-pitch sequence. Cutter, curveball, four-seam, cutter, sinker, cutter, four-seam, curveball. Got to place it well, though.
2: Here's the 3-2 pitch. Swung on and missed. He got him. Got him on that cut fastball. He strikes out Rutsch. That's a big out. And for Savali, that is his sixth strikeout. And now a double play gets you out of it unharmed. You have to contend with Pete Alonso here. That sinker was kind of the outside part of the plate. Man, so here is Alonso has struck out and bounced out as the pitch taken inside with the sinker. One ball, no strikes.
3: No surprise why he's using the sinker. He wants to get the ball on the ground against the righty. Alonso does have a little bit of speed for a first baseman, but not as much as a guy like Gunnar Henderson standing on second base. He gets the ball on the ground. You have a good chance to turn two here.
2: Alonso has hit it nine straight as the pitch is swung on and missed. Another sinker at 92. And it's 1-1 on Big Pete Alonso. 0-7 career against Aaron Savali. As the pitch, that misses high now. Two balls and one strike on Pete Alonso. Bases loaded, one out. The on-deck hitter is Sam Basayo. Butler shaded, several steps toward right center. Here's the pitch. Breaking ball swung on and lifted shallow left. Going out is Wilson. Coming in, Soderstrom. It'll be Soderstrom to make the catch for the out. And holding at third base is Jackson. Great communication between Wilson and Soderstrom there. Oh, was it high in the air? And Soderstrom came up to make the catch. And now they're two away. And Savali, a real good chance to pitch out of it. You have to contend with Basayo now, who's 3-for-3 in the series.
3: And 2-for-2 against Savali today. 95 pitches. This is a manager showing his trust in his starter and giving his starter a chance to be rewarded for his efforts in the first four innings of play. Now here in the fifth, has inherited some traffic, but a chance to get out of it unscathed if he can get Basayo here.
2: And a chance to qualify for the win. Here's Basayo. It's Basayo. It's a hard but foul outside first. Man, everything he's hitting is hard right now. And it's nothing in one. So Savali trying to get through five innings here. The A's lead it 5-0. We're in the bottom half of the fifth with the bases loaded and two outs. Basayo. He's hitting 275 as the pitch is swung on and popped up. Shallow left, going out is the third baseman, Golub coming in, Soderstrom. It'll be Soderstrom to make the catch. And somehow, some way, Aaron Savali finds a way to pitch out of it. Bases loaded, nobody out, and the Orioles do not score. No runs, two hits, a walk, three left. We're through five. It's the A's 5 and the Orioles nothing.
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2: We go to the sixth. 5-0 Athletics lead it. Once again, here's Chris.
3: Lawrence Butler is up. 0-for-2, the left-handed hitter today against Trevino. And he will foul it away 0-1. So he's 0-2 against Boz, now against Trevino. I should clarify that. A's lead 5-0. Aaron Civale, a gutsy fifth inning. Bases loaded, no out situation. Had to retire 3, 4, and 5 in the order, and he did so. One change up down low, one ball and one strike. The sixth inning of today's game is brought to you by Golden State Lumber and Showrooms, with the premier inventory across the Bay Area, Sacramento, and Stockton. 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
2: So for Civale now, that's 16 innings, 1 earned run. Last 16 innings.
3: What an addition he has proven to be. 2-1 pitch in the air to right. And moving over into the alley and making the catch is the right fielder Beavers for the first out. 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
3: Geloff now up, 0-for-1 with a walk and a strikeout. First pitch, fastball inside, 1-0. You could hear the Boo Birds here in Baltimore after the bases were loaded with nobody out, and they could not cash in a singular run. High chopper to third, crashing in is Mayo. He won't make the play, charging in. Geloff reaches safely.
2: That'll be a hit for sure.
3: He drove it into the ground. It was high in the air. He was breaking toward first base on contact. And now it's an 8-game hitting streak for Geloff on a very tough play for Mayo, where it didn't even touch his glove. So another hit for Geloff. Here's Jeff McNeil. Jeff 0-for-2 with a ground out and a fly out today. The infield will play him to pull as Alonso holds the speedy Geloff on it first. First pitch, check swing on a cutter to the back foot. 1 ball and no strikes. I mean, for Aaron Civale to put himself in the position, bases loaded, nobody out, and then to retire Rutschman, Alonso, and Basayo in quick succession, job well done. 1-0 pitch fouled away, 1 ball and one strike.
2: Yeah, his pulse rate just never goes up, does it? He just has that nice, calm demeanor. You never know if he's pitching well or poorly, because he's just pitched well this year, but he just has that nice Pete and Cavilla, never too high, never too low type of temperament.
3: Pickoff attempt at first. Alonso won't even apply a tag. And it just goes to show, for a guy who wanted to be a starter, comes to the A's as a starter, had a rough 2025, some new scenery has really helped him, and it has certainly helped the A's. 1-1 pitch, high fly ball to right. It's going to hook foul into the right field seats. So a ball and two strikes now to Jeff McNeil with an out, and Geloff on first after a one-out infield single. The score 5-0 A's in the top of the sixth.
2: You're actually the one that informed me about this trade this morning when we went and got our breakfast or lunch with Patrick Bailey, traded to the Guardians for a competitive balance pick, and Matt Tugboat Williams Wilkinson traded.
3: 1-2 pitch, another foul ball.
2: So I
3: can't take credit for that. It was Dallas. And I know Dallas loves himself some Tugboat Wilkinson.
2: Yeah, that's great.
3: So hefty lefty.
2: The Giants stealing catcher Patrick Bailey to the Guardians.
3: A corresponding move. Logan Porter was selected from AAA Sacramento as Daniel Susak continues his rehabilitation process. 1-2 pitch, fastball swung through and missed. McNeil is out on strikes, and it's Kurtz with two away and one aboard in the top of the sixth.
2: I mean, it's been a tough year for the Giants. They've not been happy with the offensive production from that catcher position, specifically Bailey. Over the last few years, he's really struggled offensively.
3: So Kurtz 2-for-2, 2 doubles, a walk, 3 runs scored, has a stolen base as well. First pitch on the ground to second, moving a step to his left is Jackson, the second baseman, throwing to first, and that will retire the side. So through 5.5 innings, it's the A's 5 and Baltimore nothing.
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3: 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Bottom of the sixth inning. 5-0, the A's lead. It's Leody Taveras up, now switching sides of the plate as Hogan Harris enters the game and fires in a first-pitch fastball for a strike, 0-1. Hogan finished off the game last night where the A's won 4-3. Was Perkins' game to save, and it was a little dicey for him. Now a busted bat, ground ball, the whole barrel goes flying. Wilson rounds the baseball, throws to first, and beats out Taveras by a quarter step, one away. Hogan Harris came in. Walked the first batter he saw and then struck out Jeremiah Jackson, who just barely missed a pitch. And it could have gotten worse for the A's, but they were able to bend but not break in the later innings. And now Hogan Harris here in a middle relief type of scenario. 5 innings for Savali, 6 hits, no runs, 3 walks and 6 strikeouts in line for what would be his fourth win.
2: Another solid outing for the veteran right-hander.
3: First pitch outside to Dylan Beavers in the lefty-lefty matchup. It's left-hander Harris kicks and deals the 1-0. That fastball will do, clipping the outside corner, 1-1.
2: This right-hander, Aaron Savali, he has been such a stabilizing force in that rotation, right? Just know what you're going to get every time.
3: 1-1, a slider swung through and missed, 1-2. And I'd be willing to say, not only has he been good, he's been great.
2: Yeah.
3: He's been exactly what you need out of a fifth starter. Veteran presence, slow heartbeat, and a player that is going to trust his defense to make the plays when he doesn't strike guys out. 1-2 pitch, low and away, 2-2. But with 6 strikeouts today against, at times, a very potent Orioles offense, I think he can hang his hat on another great start. 2-2 pitch. Fastball high and away, 3-2 to Dylan Beavers, who is 0-1 with a strikeout, looking at a walk.
2: By the way, CC, getting back to the Giants, they had another blow to their team as Logan Webb was placed on the IL with knee bursitis.
3: 3-2 pitch, called strike 3, a fastball at the knees, and the A's will go around the horn. First strikeout for Hogan Harris.
2: So yeah, that's a big blow for that club. Logan Webb out. It just goes from It's just been a nightmare season so far for the Giants, who are 8 games under 500.
3: Well, the Rockland native will not pitch in West Sacramento next week. First pitch to Mayo is swept foul off to the right side, 0-1. He has struck out twice, one swinging, one looking. He's 0-2. 5-0 to score with two outs in the bottom of the sixth inning. And nobody aboard for Mayo. 0-1. In on his hands, fouls it away, 0-2. Harris's 0-2 pitch, looping curveball outside, 1-2. Pitch in the dirt. Now 2-2 after the curveball. Well, Johnny, if the A's are able to win today, they will be over 500 before the next homestand, regardless of the result tomorrow. If they win today, they will move to 3 games above 500 with a chance to be 4 games above 500 before heading home against St. Louis and San Francisco. 2-2 fouled away.
2: Don't get ahead of yourself, but you're right. You win this game, you have a chance tomorrow to get 4 games over for the first time this year. And that'd be a nice little milestone for the green and gold as they try to get some separation between themselves and Texas and Seattle.
3: 2-2 pitch. Fastball zipped in for a called strike three. 95 on the inner corner. And that will retire the side. A 1-2-3 inning for Hogan Harris with a pair of strikeouts. No runs, no hits, no errors, none left on base for Baltimore. Through 6 innings of play, it's the...
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3: 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The A's lead 5-0. Top of the seventh, Langelier, Soderstrom, and Rooker are due up for a fourth time. And Trevino fires first pitch. Cut fastball, swung through and missed, 0-1. 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So Trevino, a one pitch fastball in for a strike. A sinker this time, 0-2. Langelier's 2-for-2. Two singles, a run scored, a pair of RBIs. Also has a sacrifice fly. So another job well done, 18th. Multi-hit game in the early going of this season. A 2 pitch outside, 1-2. One and two, another fastball that missed the spot away, 2-2. 2-2 pitch. Spun back foul. Luis Medina starts to warm up in the bullpen. It's a bit of double action in the bullpen as well. Can't see that far, but looks like maybe Barlow and Medina are warming up. Two-two pitch. High in the air to center field. The wind is pushing that ball all around in the air. And one is away. 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First pitch strike to Tyler Soderstrom. 0-1, he's 0-3.
2: It is Medina and Barlow for the Athletics, and Dietrich ends the left-hander, loosening up the bullpen for the Orioles.
3: 0-1 to Tyler. Changeup swung on and missed, 0-2. Tyler 0-3 today.
2: Hey, thank you for introducing me to that Sweetgreens, man. That place is off the charts. I love that spot.
3: Two pitch, a swing and a miss. Tyler is down on strikes. Another strikeout for Lou Trevino. It is good.
2: It is. Got the double garlic steak today, and it just a great way to start my day. That was awesome. Thanks.
3: Feel good about yourself after you eat some Sweetgreen.
2: Man.
3: But we have the rest of the evening after this game in Baltimore. You have any plans?
2: I'm getting dinner with a college buddy. Not sure where we're going. Maybe some Italian.
3: First pitch to Rooker is down low. One ball, two strikes.
2: What do you got?
3: I'm not a twig in a stream. You know that. No. I like plans.
2: You do. You do like plans. You like an itinerary.
3: I am a branch in a carefully organized beaver's dam.
2: All right. Well done. You got to get a nice meal tonight.
3: 1-0 pitch. Called strike. 1-1.
2: Great town. Really is. I love it. Right by the water where we're staying. Nice.
3: Rooker has a homer in this game. He gets underneath this pitch and flies it to right center. And Leody Taveras in the alley makes the catch. A 1-2-3 seventh for Lou Trevino. And we go to the seventh inning stretch.
4: 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I show up to the funeral. Open casket. We're still doing that? I've never understood open casket. I don't get it. It's like, you told me he was dead. I believed you.
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3: The bottom of the seventh inning of tonight's game is brought to you by California Community Colleges. 5-0, the A's lead. And Scott Barlow will come in as the reliever of choice for the seventh. 18th appearance, no record, 3.57 ERA. He'll face 9-1-2. The crew that started that dangerous fifth inning of offense where the Orioles put three on with nobody out and came up empty-handed in the final inning of work for Aaron Savali. A swing and a miss by Jeremiah Jackson. He is 1-for-2 with a single. He led off the fifth with a single. Then Henderson doubled. Then a walk, then a strikeout, flyout, flyout. Breaking ball, grounded to third on two hops. Geloff waits back, throws to first, and one is away. Hogan Harris in the sixth, one inning, no hits, no runs, no walks, two strikeouts. And this sets the tone for Scott Barlow, who has been effective out of the bullpen this year. Geloff playing in against Henderson, who's 2-for-3 today, his first two hits of the series, and a first pitch sinker in for a strike, 0-1. So Henderson's average back over 200, now at 206. Lifted in the air, foul.
2: I love that graphic they just showed on NBC Sports California, that Barlow has the most appearances over the last 5 years, et cetera, over the last 7 years?
3: Since 2019.
2: Since 2019.
3: 452, is that right?
2: Yeah, 452. Tyler Rogers second at 437. You know, Blue Jay, that's durable he is.
3: 0-2 pitch, a breaking ball swung through and missed. A curveball strikes out Henderson, and two are away. A's have struck out 9 Baltimore hitters today.
2: Oh, we got to guess the attendance. We haven't got it yet, right? All right, I'm going to say 32,409.
3: Now one ball and one strike. I really have to think about this.
2: What do you got, Pat Malley? What's your attendance guess?
3: We'll get his after the break.
2: Yeah.
3: Strike 1-2. I'm going to go 30,121.
2: 31-21, all right.
3: 1-2 pitch. Breaking ball low. 2 balls and 2 strikes. .27582 for our on-site engineer, Pat Malley.
2: .27582, all right.
3: 2-2 pitch, four-seamer away, 3 balls and 2 strikes.
2: Well, best of luck to both of you. Now, that upper deck on the first base side, pretty filled up.
3: Yeah.
2: It's down the left field line in that top level.
3: 3-2 pitch, and Barlow lost him. On a breaking ball away.
2: Well, there are a lot of empty seats up there.
3: So Ward will walk, and Adley Rutschman comes up here in the seventh. Rutschman struck out swinging as the first out of the fifth with the bases loaded. And that was a big strikeout, a good reset for Aaron Savali as he promptly retired Alonso and Basayo with a pair of flyouts to left. First pitch swing and a miss on a sinker low and away. Today, Rutschman 1-for-3 with a double. Extended his hitting streak to 5 games. The infield playing the switch-hitting lefty to pull. Kurtz holds on the runner. Ward at first with 2 away and a 5-0 lead for the A's. A 1-pitch sinker low, 1 ball and 1 strike. Butler shaded more toward right center in the outfield. Flags gently blowing to right field. 1-1 pitch. Sweeper away. 2-1.
2: Mark Leiter Jr. beginning to loosen up the bullpen for the A's.
3: Two balls and a strike to Rutschman. And a swing and a miss on a sweeper. The back left leg. 2-2.

0: 2-2. A wave and a miss. A curveball strikes out Adley Rutschman. And in the seventh inning for Barlow, no runs, no hits, no errors, a walk, and two strikeouts. We will move on to the eighth inning where the A's lead by five.
1: Good morning.
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7: The Henderson Silver Knights will look to tie up their Calder Cup playoff series with the Colorado Eagles in Colorado Saturday. Puck drop set for just after 5 o'clock. 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
8: Michael Barabal with you here on A's Cast and the A's Radio Network. I'll be taking your phone calls after the game at 833-625-2278. Tune into A's Talk after A's Cast and NBC Sports California and right here on the A's Radio Network. And obviously the passing of Bobby Cox today, a lot of sadness throughout the baseball world today. We've lost really two legends in two different parts of the game. John Sterling, of course, the longtime radio voice of the Yankees, who started with the Atlanta Braves, passed away on Monday. And of course, Bobby Cox passing away today. And Chris, you mentioned something in the second inning about setting the standard in Atlanta that they still follow today. Well, John Sterling set that standard of broadcasting, doing those games for the Yankees for so many years, and that still lives on today. With the Atlanta Braves, same thing as you mentioned. That standard is still followed to this day by the Atlanta Braves, and just shows that baseball, as generations go by, baseball is still the best game in the world.
0: And let's not forget that John Sterling was an Atlanta Braves announcer in the early to mid-80s. So he had some overlap in Atlanta, and for Bobby Cox, just an incredible human being. We will not be able to touch on it enough this broadcast, but his legacy, his life, all of that will be honored in the coming days, weeks, months, Johnny. It's just an incredible man. As we go to the eighth inning, the A's lead 5-0. Once again, here is Dosky.
9: Well, Colby Thomas is going to pinch hit. Dietrich ends the new pitcher, the left-hander, as the pitch is swung on him, missed 0-1. Ends making his seventh appearance, no record, 2.25 ERA. Seven walks, nine strikeouts, and it's eight innings of work. So, Colby Thomas, right-hand hitter, and the pitch is taken outside, and it's 1-1. I don't like the reaction that you have right now. I think you may have won the attendance thing again. What was the final?
0: 30,707.
9: Man, you are on some. It's not even a. I mean, it's a heater. Pitch is swung on and fouled away. 1-2. This is getting out of control. So, how close were you?
0: I was 31-21.
9: Yeah, you said
0: so. I was inside of 500.
9: You said 37-21. 30721 is what you said.
0: I did?
9: Yeah. 30721.
0: So I was off by 14.
9: 14 people? I think you made some history. There's the 1-2 pitch. That's foul back to the screen. Wow, this guy. It's pretty special.
0: I think I said 121. You might have written the 1 as a 7.
9: Oh, maybe I did. I'm sorry. Yeah, 31-21. You're right.
0: Yeah, I'm not going to take credit for that. Okay. I'm not. But
9: so how far
0: inside of 500.
9: Pretty good. Here's the 1-2 pitch. Thanks for being honest. That's bounced on the left side. Wooters left, making that diving catch is Mayo on to first, not in time. Diving play on the ground ball, I should say. So a base hit for Thomas as Mayo made a nice diving play to make the stop to his left, but no chance to throw out the speedy Thomas. And the A's have another hit. That's their eighth. And here's Jacob Wilson. Wilson has struck out three times, twice looking, one time swinging, and trying to extend that hitting streak to 13 games as Enns delivers, and the pitch that's hit down the right field line, slicing foul in the netting above the tarp, and the count is nothing. Well, we're in the eighth inning. A's are leading it 5-0. Eighth inning brought to you by Granite Expo, Grand Slam Savings, 10 Northern California locations, GraniteExpo.com. Here's the pitch. That's foul back top of the screen right side. It's nothing in two. Wilson again, not only 12 straight, but 17 of 18. Jacob, 293 on the year. As Inns, veteran left-hander, to the plate in the pitch. That's foul to our right net of play. Remains at nothing and two. Dietrich Enns got to the big leagues for the Minnesota Twins in 2017. Didn't get back to the big leagues till 2021. He has 42 appearances in the big leagues.
0: And then after that 2021 season, didn't get back to the big leagues for another 4 years after going.
9: Yep, exactly. So, Wilson to the plate in the pitch. That swung on and lifted to right. Beavers is under it. He reaches up, makes the catch, and there is one away.
0: But it's interesting when you look at the 2 years he had in Japan with the Cebu Lions that now Tyler Nevin is really crushing in Japan. He looked really good. And then he went to Korea. Yeah, he had more wins, 13-6, but a 4.19 ERA. So I won't say he struggled in Korea, but typically it's the other way around. You have a lot of success in Korea, and it's a little bit more difficult in Japan.

0: As the pitch is taken outside, it's 1-0. Ends delivers in the pitch. That misses high. Two balls and no strikes. 5-0 A's, top of the eighth. You win this game, a chance to get the sweep tomorrow with the big right-hander, Luis Severino, against Bassett. That'll be a fun matchup tomorrow. Left-hander with the belt check, second, now to the plate in the pitch. That misses high. It's now 3-0 on Geloff.
1: I remember when we were talking about Chris Bassett a few years ago, just seven, eight pitch mix, and Mark Kotze said, you know, what I want our guys to do is, you don't want to play a guessing game, but basically pick one and hope it sticks.
0: 1-7 shot. Pitch taken for a strike. It's now 3-1.
1: But his ability to manipulate 7 or 8 different pitches.
0: Yeah.
1: I mean, just a steady guy, signs with the Orioles, wants to win a championship here after a successful amount of time in Toronto.
0: 3-1 pitch. That swung on, popped up foul territory, first base side. Alonso giving chase. He'll run out of room. 3-2 on Geloff. Zach now at 281 on the year. This impressive. I mean, not only offensively, but defensively. Earning a new position at third base. As ends at the belt, down to the plate, 3-2 pitch. That's foul back.
1: And when this team gets to full strength, you're going to have some difficult decisions to make. Because if Geloff continues to swing the bat and play a good third base, what do you do with the likes of Hernández, Muncy, Harris?
0: Not, I think it's 9 for his last, it looks like 9 for his last 24 for Geloff. 9 for his last 24.
1: Smile.
0: Why, oh, my camera? I don't buy into that stuff. You're more of a TV guy.
1: Hey, you know, I didn't do my hair today, so it's
0: I didn't do mine
1: all
0: either.
1: Over the place.
0: Left-hander to the plate in the pitch. That swung on and missed. He struck him out. So Geloff strikes out, two away, and that will bring up the second baseman, Jeff McNeil. So McNeil, the hitter, he has bounced out, flied out, and struck out. Left on left. 5 runs, 9 hits for the A's. No runs, 6 hits for the Orioles. A's trying to notch their 21st win in 39 tries as the pitch in there for a strike. And it's 0-1. In the bottom of the eighth, it will be 4-5-6. Alonso, Basayo, and Taveras. As the pitch is hit foul left side of the play. 0-2 the count on McNeil. Yeah, you're on fire. And that attendance guessing. Are you?
1: You're still thinking about that?
0: Are you 4-1 or 3?
1: I'm 3.
0: Yeah, it's 3-1-1. Yeah.
1: Yeah.
0: Pitch. That swung on and popped up. The third baseman, Mayo, calling for it in foul territory, makes the catch. The inning is over. 5-0 on your scorecard. No runs, 2 hits, 2 left. We do 7.5. It's the A's 5 and the Orioles nothing.
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3: 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The Alonzo, Basayo, Taveras. A's lead 5-0, bottom of the eighth. As Leiter to the plate, the pitch. That misses up and in. 19th appearance. Colby Thomas takes over in right field for the A's. So 19th appearance for Mark Leiter Jr. As the pitch taken for a strike on the outside edge on a cutter. And it's now 2-1. Year old right-hander to the plate and pitch. That's taken on the inside edge for a strike. Alonzo didn't care for it. Sinker at 92.
4: They still have two challenges to use, Johnny.
3: They do. Leiter's 288th career big league appearance. He's 0-1, 7.98 this year. 6 walks, 16 strikeouts in 14 2/3 innings. He's 6 outs away from their 21st win. The pitch, breaking ball, swung line drive, diving play by Geloff. What a play! Oh, and a play by Zach, diving to his right, robbing Alonzo of a double. There is one away.
4: Wow, you were all over it, Johnny. That ball was hooking away from Geloff, and I mean, just a straight up full extension dive with his backhand into foul ground. I mean, this is a superb athlete,
3: and the umpire said it was going to be a fair ball, Dreckman, as the pitch taken for a strike on the inside edge. It's nothing and one on Basayo. What a fantastic play. Shades of, do I say it? Brooks Robinson, and what a play by Zach Geloff, diving to his right. Man. Geloff well off the line at third. As the pitch, that's taken low, and it's now 1-1.
4: And I would imagine that diving catch feels good for him, considering how his season ended last year, going into a dive, having some shoulder issues after that.
3: Basayo, left-handed hitter. As the right-hander delivers to the pitch, that's taken for a strike on the inside edge, 1-2.
4: That was something mentally that during spring training they were working on extensively with him, not only in the infield but in the outfield, just laying out again, getting confident in doing so. And for him, he just laid out a sigh of relief and also probably some excitement after an incredible catch at third.
3: Pitch that swung on and missed on the splitter. Down he goes. Good pitch from Leiter. He strikes out Basayo, 2 down. Again for Harris, 1 inning, 2 strikeouts. For Barlow, 1 inning, 1 walk, 2 strikeouts. The bullpen looking good. And here is Leody Taveras, the center fielder. Switch hitter, turnaround about from the left side. Andrew Kittredge, the right-hander, loosening up in the bullpen. There's a ground ball up the middle and through for a base hit. So Taveras with a single to center with 2 outs in the 8th. And that'll bring up Dylan Beavers, the right fielder.

0: Here's Beavers. Struck out, walked, and struck out again. Left-handed hitter. 224 on the year. Leiter delivers in the pitch. That swung on and missed on a sinker. Nothing in one. We're in the bottom of the eighth. The A's are leading at 5-0. 5 runs, 9 hits for the Athletics. No runs, 7 hits for the Orioles. The A's with a win here would move Seattle to 2 back as the pitch is chopped foul. The Orioles dug out first base side. Count is nothing and 2. Mariners, they're in Chicago tonight. Take on the White Sox. Rangers host the Cubs a little bit later on. Here's the pitch. Checks his swing. Did he go? He did not. And it's 1-2 on Beavers. Leiter looks in. Third baseman Geloff well off the line. And the 1-2 pitch, that's a splitter lifted foul third base side.
1: It's at this point in the game, I think, for the Orioles, especially the young guys, where they may be a little antsy in the box. They want to make something big happen. They're going to go for the home run swing or the extra base hit swing to bring a run across, start building momentum. And Leiter has done a great job exploiting that in this inning.
0: 1-2 the count on Beavers. That's one line. Drive past the diving Kurtz down the right field line for a base hit. Going to third base. Tavares to throw to second base. Not in time. It's a double for Beavers. So now second and third. 2 outs for Kobe Mayo. And the Orioles make a little noise here in the eighth inning.
1: And Johnny
0: Couser.
1: No one warming up in the A's bullpen right now. This is Leiter's inning to try and take care of. Haven't seen Couser yet. From an offensive standpoint, he did pinch run.
0: That's right.
1: In the game last night. But they want the lefty going on against the righty. It is still a 5-run lead, but one swing of the bat makes this game a whole lot more uncomfortable as the momentum would shift in a very big way going into the final frame of the game.
0: So, Couser coming up to pinch hit here in this eighth inning with runners on second and third and 2 outs. Couser, he's 26 years old, and you hear the moos for Couser here at the ballpark. Second and third, 2 outs. A's leading at 5-0. They had bases loaded, nobody on the fifth inning and could not score. As Leiter from the far first base side of the rubber comes set. Now the delivers. Breaking ball looked good. Missed outside. 1-0.
1: A's don't have any challenges to use here, Johnny, too. Another thing to keep an eye on.
0: 1-0 the count on Couser. Houston native. There's the pitch. That swung on. Hit into center field. Coming up for it is Butler. And Butler able to make the sliding catch for the outer. They did not. No, he did not make the catch. It falls in for a base hit. 2-run score. And it's now 5-2. Butler just landed in front of Butler. It's a 2-run single for Couser. RBIs 11 and 12 for him. It's now a 5-2 game. And as you said, now they're right back into it. Tried to make the catch. He one hop, made the play on the one hop. So it's a 2-run single for Couser. Now it's a 3-run game. And now they feel they're right back in it.
1: He trapped it with his glove, Johnny. Yep. It looked like a catch from here, but now a 3-run difference. You've got 4 outs to try and score 3 runs. They're going to get Tyler O'Neill off the bench. Probably some power against the righty and Leiter.
0: Yeah, here's O'Neill. So for Couser, RBIs 6 and 7. And here is O'Neill, right-hand hitter with pop, as O'Neill batting from the right side, and Leiter over to first, keep an eye on Couser. So 5-2 the score, as Joel Kuhnel, the right-hander, loosening up the bullpen for the Athletics. Here's the pitch. That's taken for a strike. Sinker at 94, and it's now no balls and 1 strike on Tyler O'Neill. O'Neill at 189 on the year. As the pitch is swung on, bounced up the middle, moving to his left as Wilson will scoop it up, got the short way to McNeil, and the inning is over. So they get the 6-4 put out on Couser, but two runs, three hits, one left. We're through eighth complete. It's now the A's 5 and the Orioles 2.
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4: Andrew Kittredge will be the new pitcher on for the Orioles of Kittredge. We'll get the call here. And he will face top of the order. Kurtz, Langoliers, Soderstrom. A's leading at 5-2. A two-run single from Colton Cowser in the bottom of the eighth. Wilson is now... Weston Wilson's at third base now for the Orioles. Kittredge delivers a strike, and it's nothing and one. And Blaze Alexander is now at second base. So Blaze Alexander at second. Weston Wilson is over at third. 0-1 pitch to Kurtz. That swung, bounced toward the second baseman, scooping it up. Is Alexander on to first? There is one away. So 4-3 on the putout, one down. This ninth inning brought to you by, top of the ninth, brought to you by California Community Colleges. Here is Shea Langoliers, who's 2-for-3 with a sacrifice fly. As Kittredge, the high sox to the plate and the pitch. That's taken low, one ball, no strikes. One and oh the count. 1-0 pitch. That misses down and away. And it's two balls and no strikes on Langoliers. Shea had 340 on the year. Kittredge, the fourth pitcher of the game for the Orioles, making his seventh appearance as the pitch is taken low. Now 3-0. For Kittredge, just his eighth appearance. He's been hurt. 5 innings, 11 hits, 9 runs, 7 earned. Right shoulder inflammation as the pitch taken inside. Ball 4. So 4 pitches. He loses Langoliers. 1-out walk. And that'll bring up Tyler Soderstrom.
5: Tyler's due, Johnny. 0-for-4. He had a great at-bat earlier in the game. 14 or 15 pitches against Shane Baz in that third inning. Ended up popping out to the third baseman, but doesn't have a hit to show for it, but it doesn't reflect the quality at-bats he's had today.
4: Soderstrom takes a strike on the inside edge. It's nothing and one. 5 runs, 9 hits for the A's. 2 runs, 9 hits for the Orioles. We're in the top of the ninth. Langoliers being held on by Alonzo as Kittredge comes set now to the plate, and the pitch is taken low, and it's one ball and one strike. Soderstrom struck out, popped up, then popped up again and struck out in the seventh. Looking for his first hit of the series. Kittredge at the belt. Now the 1-1 pitch. That swung on and missed. It's 1-2 with a slider there. Brent Rooker, the on-deck hitter. Here's the pitch. That's taken low. Count on Soderstrom now is 2 balls and 2 strikes. And that starting time tomorrow will be 10:35 Pacific. On the pregame show for you at 10:30. As the pitch, that's strike 3 called on the inside edge. So Soderstrom strikes up for the third time today. 2 down, and that'll bring up the designated hitter, Brent Rooker. Rooker is 1-for-3, fouled out, homered, walked, and flied out. That home run came to right field, his fifth of the year, as the fastball for a strike at the knees, and it's nothing and one. Sinker at 94. Langoliers takes his lead. Here's the pitch. That's one. Hard hit ball. One on pass. The diving Henderson into left center for a base hit. Langoliers with good speed. He'll get to third. And the A's have first and third with two outs for Colby Thomas. And that's the second hit of the game for Rooker. He now has six hits in his last 16 at-bats. And here's Colby.
5: And his average closer to the Mendoza line now, at 195. I know it doesn't sound like it's glimmering, but the way that he's hit the baseball at a high, consistent rate, you have to be excited about it. Going into this homestand against a tough St. Louis team.
4: So here's Colby. Colby got a base hit in the eighth inning. Right-hand hitter, here's the pitch. That's hit foul to our right. And it's nothing and one on Thomas. Bottom of the ninth, it'll be top of the order. It'll be Henderson, Ward, and Rutschman. Joel Kuhnel is the name of the bullpen for the A's. As Kittredge over to first. Keep an eye on Brent. Rooker at first, Langoliers at third. As Kittredge comes set, now the pitch is swung on, hit into center field, and it's going to fall in for a base hit. In to score is Langoliers. Rooker to second, the A's lead 6-2. That's a big run as Thomas comes through with his second hit, and the A's have a four-run lead.
5: How about Colby Thomas coming off the bench, a pair of hits, making the most of his opportunity. That was a low breaking ball. He's able to just get underneath, get the pitching wedge out, and lob one into center field.
4: Here is Wilson. Jacob 0-for-3. He's up 11 hits now in the game. As Kittredge delivers that one, line drive caught at the shoe tops by Weston Wilson, the third baseman. The inning is over. But the A's get a run on two hits, a walk, and two left through 8.5. It's the A's 6 and the Orioles 2.
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4: Joel Kuhnel will take over here for the Athletics. Again, not a safe situation. The A's having that run. It's a 6-2 ball game. A's are leading it. Thanks so much for joining us on the broadcast here today. The rare 4 o'clock start, as Gunnar Henderson will be the hitter against Kuhnel. For Kunal, he's making appearance number 14. 0-1, 1.98 ERA, 4 saves and as many chances as Mitch Swann. Bounce to the left side, moving to his right, and making the play as Wilson fires to first in time, and there is one away. Showing that strong arm. So one out in this ninth inning. He's 2 outs away from the victory. And here is Taylor Ward, the left fielder. Kunal, 4 walks, 5 strikeouts in 13 and 2/3 innings. Into the ground balls are his game, and that good sinker. Ward, right-handed hitter, as Kunal delivers the pitch fastball for a strike. That sinker at 96, it's nothing and one. A's trying to win their third consecutive game. Go to 3-2 on the road trip as Kunal delivers in the pitch. That's taken inside. It's now 1-1. Ward has bounced into double play. He has walked 3 times. As Kunal delivers in the pitch, that misses down and away with a slider at 89. And it's now 2-1. 6 runs, 11 hits for the A's. 2 runs, 9 hits for the Orioles. Severino and Bassett tomorrow. Hope you join us on the broadcast. As the pitch checks the swing and gets in there for a strike. So that means Towney and Schutte with the 10:35. They'll get going at 10, right?
5: Yeah.
4: So 10 o'clock with Towney and Schutte on the NBC Sports and AceCast pregame. Here's the pitch. That's bounced up the middle. That's exactly where McNeil is, though. Gobbles it up on the fourth hop. Slings it to Kurtz, and there are 2 away. So 4-3 on the putout, 2 down. And that will bring up Adley Rutschman, the last chance for the Orioles on this day. Rutschman has doubled, flied out, and struck out twice. To the plate in the pitch. That's taken outside with a first pitch curveball, and it's 1-0. Kunal at the belt, and the 1-0 pitch is taken for a strike on the inside edge. Sinker at 95, and it's 1-1. The Orioles, if they do not come back, will fall to 17-23 on the year. As Kunal delivers in the pitch, that's taken low. 2-1. A's will win this series with a win here. Try to go for the sweep tomorrow. Butler, the center fielder, shaded 6 steps toward right center. The pitch, that's dribbled foul toward the Orioles' dugout, first base side. Now 2-2. So the A's 1 strike away from their 21st win. Again, they go to 3 games over for the second time this year. They were 17-14. And they would move Seattle 2 games back in the West with a win here. As Kunal delivers in the pitch, that's top foul toward the Orioles' dugout, first base side. Remains at 2-2. Adley Rutschman, the switch-hitting catcher. Former punter. Punted a little bit in college. As the right-hander comes set. And the pitch, that's in the dirt. Now 3-2.
5: Also did kickoffs, too.
4: Yeah.
5: Remember he tackled Christian McCaffrey?
4: Right.
5: I mean, it wasn't like a normal, just routine tackle. There was some force behind that one.
4: 3-2 the count as Kunal to the plate. The 3-2 pitch is swung on, bounced down to Kurtz. This should do it. Nick will feed Kunal covering, and the A's have won this series as they win the ball game by a final score of 6-2. 3 ground ball outs for Kunal as the A's win it, and what a win it was.
5: Johnny, an incredible win for the A's. Just a complete offensive effort, and then they were led by Aaron Civale. A great performance. The whole bullpen performed very well, and just happy to see the A's again in the win column, claiming this series.
4: Well, that A's win was brought to you at Red Hawk Resort and Casino. Totals in the game for the A's, 6 runs, 11 hits, no errors, stranding 9. For Baltimore, 2 runs, 9 hits, no errors, stranding 10. The win to Savali, 4-1. And the loss to Boz, he falls to 1-4. With the win, the A's go to 21-18. Baltimore falls to 17-23. Rooker, a big 3-run homer. Kurtz, 2 doubles and a walk. Langoliers had 2 hits and 2 RBIs. For Pat Malley, our engineer here in the booth, and for Nate the Great at the studio, for Chris Carey and our colleagues, Chris Townsend, Jenny Kavnar, Shooty Babbitt, Steve Sachs, Johnny Dosco, bidding you farewell from Oriole Park at Camden Yards. Once again, the final score, the A's win at 6-2. Tomorrow's game will start at 10:35, 10 o'clock with the pregame show with Townie and Shooty. 6-2 the final, and right now we'll send it down to Chris Townsend and Shooty Babbitt in the NBC Sports California studio. 6-2 the final. The A's win it.
12: The A's have gotten real comfortable on the East Coast. They've now won 3 in a row. They've now won the series against the Orioles. They'll go for the 3-game sweep at Camden Yards tomorrow. They remain in first place. Their record is 21-18. We'll see how big that lead is to a little bit later today as the White Sox and the Seattle Mariners are warming up right now on the south side of Chicago. But boy, what a day today. A little Harry Houdini by Savali, some big hits. Brent Rooker went yard. The 1-2 guys, the 1-2 punch of Nick Kurtz and Shea Langeliers was awesome today.
13: You know, I think different scenarios, different starters set up a different example. When you look at JT Ginn, when he came out the other day, the offense struck early on and it gave him opportunity to just work freely, effectively, with a lot of confidence. Same thing today. The A's offense jump on the starter right away. It gives Savali a comfort feeling of, hey, I can go out here and just do my thing, relax, you know, give these guys a chance to add on. They did that. So the recipe in which they've been mixing up,
12: yeah,
13: it's been delivering a great product.
12: All about pitching. 3-0 last 3 games for A's starters with a 1.47 ERA. They're setting the tone. The offense is really starting to click. Good to see Brent Rooker start to get going, but it just goes to show, when your starters go out there, put up zeros, get those bats into the dugout, it changes everything.
13: We talk so much about the walk, but as long as the defense continues to play flawlessly like they have been, all it does is build the confidence in the pitchers to live more in the strike zone and pitch more to contact, because they understand if they execute a pitch in the right place, probably they're going to hit the ball to a defender where they have these guys play. So it's all in all, it's great baseball right now that the team is playing. They just want them to continue on its way they're going right.
12: Do you know who loves Camden Yards?
13: Yeah, I do.
12: Brent Rooker loves Camden Yards. 2 more hits today, including that 3-run shot, a huge home run. Here he is with Jenny in Dallas.
14: 5th home run of the season for Brent Rooker. 5th home run here at Camden Yards. I'd say you like to hit in this place?
15: Yeah, I see the ball well here for whatever reason. You know, some parks just fit your eye or have a good batter's eye, whatever it is, but I've hit well here historically, so hopefully we can continue that tomorrow.
16: Rook, you've been seeing the ball well since you returned, my man, and I think the positive signs are not only the quality of the at-bat, but the power. Watch you kind of expand the strike zone today, go get a slider up and out. You're always going to be a part of what's happening offensively. I want to hear your opinion on what we've seen from the starting pitching over these last 3 ball games or so. We're talking 18 and a third innings from these starters, just 3 earned runs allowed. Savali did a great job of wiggling out of a tight spot today. What does it mean from a hitter's perspective to know that you're going to get a quality performance from the starter, and that allows you guys to kind of create the momentum that you're capable of from an offensive perspective?
15: Yeah, starters have been fantastic. JT, obviously, last game in Philly, 8 innings, 8 strong innings, probably the best outing of his career. Was fun to watch. Jacob yesterday did a great job. And then Savali today did what he's done all year, just grinding, giving us good quality innings, limiting base runners, getting out of jams when he happens to get in them. But he's been just fantastic all year long. So it gives us a ton of confidence, you know, knowing what we're capable of offensively. But to know that you don't necessarily have to go put together 7 or 8 runs against good pitching. You go out there and you scrape 4, 5, 6 together, whatever it is. It's going to be enough to win. It makes your jobs easier.
14: Nelly's performing. Are you going to stick around for the concert?
15: I'm probably going to get out of here. I think some guys are going to stick around. I'm probably going to try to beat the traffic and get back to the hotel.
14: Yeah, it sounds good. Enjoy your evening in Baltimore and a chance to sweep tomorrow.
15: Thanks, guys.
12: Scott, it's getting hot in here, Shooty. You're not sticking around for Nelly?
13: I expected that answer from the vet for sure.
12: Ah, the Toyota turning point. How about a little Oppo Taco here? I mean, it just shows you the extreme power of Brent Rooker.
13: Well, guys with short swings don't go in a slump for a very extended period of time because there's not a whole lot of room for error. Watching Brent Rooker come back after an injury and not go out on rehab assignment and not see pitches, not get at bats in full live game situations, and for him to come up and find it as quickly as he has, it's a reason why we've been talking about the professional hitter that he appears to be in the box every time he steps in.
12: Well, it's always interesting, and doing a show with a scout, how you look at guys' bodies, right? And you've always talked about how Brent Rooker does not have long arms, and those short arms, compact quick swing. We're seeing it with Carlos Cortez. I mean, the way he's able to pull the ball but also drive it to right field with that short swing with such power. And man, 5 career home runs in just 12 games at Camden Yards.
13: And, you know, I think the A's have had 2 really good short-arm hitters in my time following a team or being a part of a team. Cliff Johnson was a power hitter that really hit for an average guy, just really could swing the bat. And Rubio Durazo. I mean, Wally Gator in the flesh. But he could throw them things as quickly and short as anybody in the game. But, yeah, Rooker, he's got a great athletic body. You know, one of those guys, long legs, short torso. Everything is compact here. But, man, the amount of leverage that he could create and the extension – really impressed.
12: Now, the big inning here, right? So the A's, they put up some runs in the third and also in the top of the fifth. But all of a sudden, there's a problem in the bottom of the fifth. You're up 5-0, and it's bases loaded, nobody out, and the huge strikeout of Adley Rutschman, and then you got the big polar bear up.
13: It's a matter of where he's attacking the zone. I don't think hitters expect a guy that doesn't throw harder than 94 to attack the top of the strike zone, especially when he has a breaking ball that he can drop in that box. But he's not afraid to challenge up there. And I think by his breaking ball and his command being so good is that the fastball is playing up. I mean, we saw him challenge a couple of guys, and they were tardy up in there on that stuff. So it just lets you know how deceptive he is and how tricky he is as well.
12: Well, I'm glad he wasn't panicking. I was panicking. I mean, when you have bases loaded, nobody out, and here comes the big guns, usually that spells trouble. And the way he got out of it, we didn't get to see it, but on Orioles TV, they were showing Mark Kotze, who was at the top of the dugout, and that he was about to come out and get him, and the way he pitches out of that, and you just can't say enough. Brent Rooker just said it. He's been the best guy for the A's all year long.
13: I couldn't agree with you more, Tony, especially as good as he's been all year. That was his best performance of the year in that one inning, because that game could have got away, but he just bore down, made quality pitches, was not one ball hit hard, and, I mean, for them to not get any, I mean, bases loaded, nobody out. I mean, a lot of times the infield's playing back, we'll give up one to get two, and he just created situations where he could navigate and they didn't do any damage.
12: I mean, it was a lot of soft contact. Let's look at the pitching comparison. And one of the big things in this game was an at-bat by Tyler Soderstrom where he saw 14 pitches. Shane Boz really just kind of, it wore him out. And that led to, the Athletics really bursting out here, because Boz was, he got roughed up in New York in his last start, and the last thing he wanted to do was have a high pitch count early. The Athletics took advantage of that, but once again, Savali putting up goose eggs.
13: I think that was what he epitomized the most, knowing that he had to come in here and face this lineup that's been doing a whole lot of damage up and down that lineup all over the league. And to be in that situation for Sody just to wear him down mentally in the way that he did, had he been able to get on base, get a hit by a walk, I mean, he definitely would have, that would have been the end of him for sure. But it's great for Sody. You know, he's been struggling getting some hits here. He's been making some contact. But to have an at-bat like that, to stay in the at-bat and foul pitches off, I mean, I think that could prove very vital for him as he moved forward and getting this stuff together.
12: Yeah, the 14 pitches, the next at-bat was Rooker, and he hits a 3-run shot. So he made him work so hard, and then Rooker took advantage of it. Here you see the stats. I mean, Swagger is back for the A starting staff. 3-0, 1.47 ERA. And the main thing there, we were talking so much early how the A's are walking too many guys. Well, 19 strikeouts to 6 walks. The whip is good. You like what you're seeing.
13: I think pitchers pitch, and throwers will throw. And pitchers make adjustments because they understand they are guys that get by with command and feel. So with the ABS there now, where you have to pay attention on corners and edges and everything else, these guys have made a living attacking that. So we talk so much about the game has changed a lot, but some of the things are going to go back, hopefully. I think we're seeing signs. You know, we're in a copycat industry. When one team sees another team having so much success, you see the A starters doing a whole lot more with less. We look at all these other teams, big market clubs, every big-time starter on their staff are going down, elbow injury. Something has happened to these guys that are overpowering the game. But look who's having the success now and starting to be able to go deep in the game. So I hope that is the case because, as we talked about in the pregame, I love watching just a good old pitching matchup, a good old pitching duel. And today, Savali was definitely the guy that shined the light the most.
12: Scott Emerson joins us every homestand on Ace Cast Live, and he says it over and over again. Hitting is timing. Pitching is disruption of timing, and the A's are doing that. And you think, you know, counts where you think you're getting a fastball. You look at Savali today, the cutter curveball combination, the spin on his curveball is absolutely elite.
13: Well, you know, and another characteristic of a hitter is patience, not buying into what the pitcher is selling. It's a lot of trickery in his game, typically trying to get you out on a bad pitch or hit a pitcher's pitch. And it takes a lot to sit there and wait for that one pitch that you may get an opportunity to square up because typically you don't get another one. So that's why it's so frustrating to see guys take fastballs down the middle of the plate early on in the count because now it becomes a defensive at bat instead of offensive. And now you're behind the eight ball. You're no longer in the count. Pitcher has count leverage. And now all you can do is sit up there and try to foul pitches off, extend their bat, and hopefully get something like Soderstrom did. I mean, for me, that was the most professional bat that you could have, and you made a great point. By the time he got to Rooker, he was out of bullets.
12: He was done.
13: You know, he had nothing left.
12: It was like a fight.
13: Oh, here's a BP fastball.
12: Apollo Creed gave Rocky everything he could to knock him out, and all of a sudden, Rocky's still standing.
13: All over.
12: And then Apollo was in trouble.
13: Absolutely. No doubt about it. So, yeah, that's a lot to look forward to, man. I know you talk about Emerson so much because he has so much passion for what he does, man. And I enjoy sitting around just talking pitching to him because it doesn't take much to get him going, man. And the things he has to say, it's a lot of education involved there. So I understand he's got to be elated after these past 5-6 games.
12: Do you remember when we were so worried about who's leading off? How's it going to work? How do you put Nick Kurtz at leadoff? And hey, I'll raise my hand. I was one of them. Well, how about the River Rock Daily Jackpot? What we're seeing at the top of the lineup right now, 1-2 hitters for the A's. OPS is second in baseball. I mean, what their batting average, we never talk batting average with the A's. They're fourth in baseball. You look at today, Nick Kurtz, 2-for-4, scored 3 runs. Shea Langeliers, 2-for-3, scored 2 runs. Also drove in 2. What are you calling him now, Ricky Kurtz?
13: Yeah, Ricky Nicky Kurtz. I mean, look here. The one thing that you can't be as an offense is just one-sided, not being able to do anything. I know so much we highlight and we make fun of, we're a team that's loved. But if that was the case, what if we hit 2 home runs in the last 5 games? There's been a whole lot of damage and a whole lot of runs being scored. Adding on hits, hitting balls the other way, hitting sack flies when you need one with somebody on third base. And these are guys that are capable of hitting the baseball out of the ballpark. So when you see Nick Kurtz doing what he's doing, there's probably 500 people that had something to say about it, and 499 of them that weren't with the A's said he has no business hitting leadoff, and because it was just uncustomary, it wasn't what you're typically used to seeing, and a lot of times, you know, something different is better. You know, because they don't know how to prepare for this. You know, they're preparing for Nick Kurtz. Well, the guys that are setting the table that are going to be hitting in front of them, you know, we have to make sure that they're not. Well, guess what? You get to see them right away, and they weren't prepared for that. So now what do? You pitch carefully to the first hitter of the game? If you do, if you don't, he may ambush you. So it's working, and you can't argue with success.
12: And he's stealing bags.
13: My goodness, is he about fourth or fifth in American League right now?
12: He's stealing bags.
13: He's leading.
12: Nick Kurtz is he's stolen bases.
13: The element of surprise, Tony. You know, he's opened up some eyes.
12: The new Ricky Henderson, Nick Kurtz.
13: My gosh, stealing
12: Ricky Kurtz. I mean, it's fun to watch.
13: It is. amazing.
12: And I want to see some more power. We want to see the ball going out of the yard. But, I mean, with all the doubles, you're seeing his OPS up. And you're getting him on base in front of one of the hottest players, no question, Shea Langeliers.
13: For me, I don't think there's any better scenario for a slugger, which he can, and he can hit it a long way, to be improving as a hitter right now early on in the season. Because keep in mind, the pitchers still have somewhat of an advantage over these hitters right now, because 97 and 98 is still, you haven't seen a whole lot of it. But boy, boy, as June and July get here and these power guys get tired and they start making mistakes,
12: ooh.
13: Nick Kurtz has seen a little bit of everything. Now his approach is locked in. Oh, man, the damage will come. It's on its way.
12: You think about those pitcher meetings where you say you got to circle one guy in the lineup. Well, there's so many guys in the lineup right now. Getting ready for Nelly. Going to pack the house there at Camden Yards.
13: Yeah, and I'm sure you would have been there too if you were.
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12: 840-4400. 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And I got to give my guy Zach Gelof a lot of love. 11 hits in this game. He had a hit, walk. He was on base twice. He made some outstanding plays at third base. Remember, second-round pick out of Virginia as a third baseman. He was originally supposed to be the third baseman of the future, and now he's playing a pretty good hot corner.
13: Yeah, he's been outstanding down there. And you know, one thing I thought that would be a challenge somewhat, you know, is a three-quarter onslaught, but he's been challenged early on the body control play, and he's made that play flawlessly. He made a great play today. As quickly as he pounced on the ball, first of all, to be anticipating a ball coming his way and to be able to react so quickly, I mean, was very impressive.
12: The Athletics have won three in a row. Here is Mark Kotze.
20: Yeah, fifth inning was huge. The leadoff hit falls in, and a couple other base hits, and he's in a jam in the fifth in a 5-run game. And you know, obviously, for him to be able to get through that inning grind like that and put up another zero says a lot about just the veteran guy that's out there. There was no panic in that. He stayed focused, attacked areas in the zone where he felt he could get guys and induce pop-ups, and he did, and it was a nice job.
21: He's been around quite a bit, but is there anything that surprised you about him, seeing him from this vantage point?
20: Not really. I mean, you know, he hasn't necessarily been given a full season, to go out and start, but he's had some good runs. He had a good run with the Cubs. He's shown, signs that he could be a back in rotation guy and help a club, impact a club in the rotation. So, we're getting that out of him right now, and it's been nice. We targeted him late in the offseason as a guy that we felt could, help us, and he's done a nice job.
21: Gelof makes a really good bare-handed snag at third and fourth. fourth game there now. What have you made of his defense there? I know he grew up playing that position.
20: He did, and you know the athleticism showed today, really. The play he made on the Tavares bunt, bare hand, throw him out by a step. You know, that's a play that we haven't seen a lot of since a guy named Matt Chapman was here. So the diving play, you know, to get Alonzo's ball, you know, shows his range as well. So he's settling in right now, and he looks really comfortable over there.
21: Right around the game of starting that Bobby Cox passed away.
20: Yeah, we spoke pregame. Bobby was I played for Bobby. You know, sad day throughout baseball. The lives that he impacted, the legacy that he left behind. You know, I talked about, you know, my desire to wear spikes and come in a, with a cigar to do pregame, but I didn't have the spikes and I left my cigars at home. So, but you can tell he had a big impact on my life. And in a short time, I only got to play four or five months for him. But he cared about everybody in a way that just was you know, heartfelt and true.
12: A really sad day in the world of baseball. Truly one of the great leaders and managers. Bobby Cox passing away today. You think all the success with the Braves and the great players and the championship and their run of the playoffs 14 straight years. You worked for the Braves during that time for John Schuerholz. You were around that. It was greatness. It was one of the best runs that we've ever seen in baseball. You wouldn't think of, you know, one of the greatest runs ever was Atlanta, because back then, I mean, when I was growing up and you're watching TBS, it'd be like Gilligan's Island, and then all of a sudden, here's Braves baseball, and they were terrible for so long, and then he turned them around and turned them into a power.
13: Kotze made a comment about the impact that he had on his life in such a short period of time. My first 3 years of scouting, 29 years ago, started in Atlanta, and they believe so much in scouting and player development and how tools play and how certain guys' bodies will allow them to play certain positions or not. And for that to be the foundation of what I've been doing for the majority of my life as an adult, I lean on that so much. And you always hear me talking about the pitching, what I learned about pitching over there. Leo Mazzoni, he was his man. Yeah. He believed in the throwing program. It wasn't all this other spin rate and all this stuff. He taught, if you want to get better as a pitcher, you pitch. We work in this bullpen. We work in this bullpen. We play long toss. We build up arm strength. Greg Maddux, 15 gold gloves and 15 straight years and 15 wins. I mean, when he throw a pitch, if you made contact, the reason why he was winning those gold gloves, because he was always in position. If you made contact, I know where that ball was going to be. But it was the impact that Bobby Cox had on everyone on his staff and the players, man. So, man, I'm sure the guys that have played for him are hurting today. Yeah. Because I'm sure they have some stories to tell of the impact that they that he had on their lives, for sure.
12: Today is a special day in A's history. In 2010, I think all of us, we remember exactly where we were on that Mother's Day. We'll never forget it. Dallas Braden gave us a very, very just remarkable Mother's Day. And we'll talk about it next, right here on A's Cast. Toyota A's Cast on NBC Sports California is presented by Toyota. 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
8: You talk about a special day in somebody's life, life-changing moment. It was right here with Dallas Braden. The perfect game on Mother's Day. And it was also the story around it, how Dallas had lost his mother. Gabe Kapler here. Well, Gabe Kapler's coming up. Would ground out to Cliff Pennington. And it would seal the deal. And then with his grandma after the game, it became a national story. They would start doing the rounds on talk shows. They'd be on Good Morning America. It touched everyone's heart. That was the year the A's went 81-81. And no one will ever forget that moment. If you were there, it was just magical. Absolutely magical. Throwing a perfect game, all of them are very, very special. But this one was just on Mother's Day and what it meant to Dallas and his family and the country understood that. And when the people like Good Morning America want to bring you on, you know the story was a little bit bigger than baseball.
9: Special things happen to special people. Dallas Braden is a special person. And I couldn't be happier for anybody more than I am for him. He epitomizes everything that this organization is about. We often wonder how we were going to bridge the gap after we lost our beloved Ray Fosse. And for Dallas to be the guy to step in and continue to take this organization the direction that he is, I am so glad that he has been celebrated the way in which he is.
8: Going for the sweep tomorrow. How about a 4-2 road trip? Athletics. I mean, it's pretty much it for the East Coast other than Fenway Park. So we'll see you tomorrow morning, and phone calls are up next.

0: Hey, everybody, it's Aaron Taylor, your real estate guy. If you're hearing this right now, guess what? So are all the buyers.
1: That's right, Dad. 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
0: And that's exactly why we spend more on marketing and advertising

0: 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Lotus Broadcasting is an equal opportunity employer and will not tolerate discrimination in employment on the basis of race, color, age, sex, sexual orientation, gender identity or expression, religion, disability, ethnicity, national origin, marital status, protected veteran status, genetic information, or any other legally protected classification or status.
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10: I actually think this is a great discussion. You could rate quarterbacks based on their ability to shut everything else.